9,000 souls died instantly. 9,000 more were blinded or maimed. 100 more of Coleman's hands. Hadn't stopped that train.

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2: Welcome back to another hour of Folk Alley. I'm your host, Cindy House. Coming up, new music from Kelly Hunt, Denisha, Morin Bradley, The Kennedys, Mr. Sun. Also, Los Lobos, Nickel Creek, Doc Watson, and Trampled by Turtles. But first, Gillian Welch was born October 2nd, 1967. She and her partner, David Rawlings, have had an incredible career over the last four decades, including just winning Duo of the Year for the second year in a row down at Americana Fest. We'll open up with a song that has become a folk standard. This is Gillian Welch with Orphan Girl on Folk Alley.

Sean Watkins of Nickel Creek does not often sing leads for the band, but when he does, he sets the stage on fire with his writing. He wrote the ultimate kiss-off song where the narrator deals with a partner who left, blaming the split on them being very different people and failing to apologize. Instead of taking the blame, the narrator sarcastically wishes them luck, finding somebody just like them. This is Somebody More Like You from Nickel Creek on Folk Alley.

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2: Howdy, folks. This is Dave Smith, host of Ozark Highlands Radio. Welcome to our show. This week, we'll be playing a raft of great old traditional songs performed by Jimbo Mathis and Kinfolks, recorded live right here on our stage. Writer, professor, and historian Dr. Brooks Blevins profiles the curious story of Katie Heidi, a woman of Austrian nobility who became a lifelong transplant to the early Ozarks. And I'll be making my weekly trip down into the archives, where my buddy Mark Jones has found an old recording of banjo master Jimmy Connor performing the tune Old Ed Setzer. All that this week on Ozark Highlands Radio. Jimbo Mathis is a singer-songwriter and guitarist, best known for his work with the swing revival band, the Squirrel Nut Zippers. Born in Oxford, Mississippi, his early life was filled with music as his father and relatives were skilled instrumentalists and singers. He began joining the family musical circle at an early age, and by age 8 was proficient at mandolin. When Jimbo came by here last summer, we were delighted with his repertoire of great old traditional songs.

0: This is kind of a full circle gig, I guess, in a way for you, isn't it?
1: I think so. Just cutting my teeth up here, picking on the square back in the 70s, 80s and everything. We came every year. My family came over from Mississippi, and they'd turn me loose on the square, and I'd pick all day. My fingers were just blistered. I just really got a passion for folk music, and I learned the background of it, see how it worked up here in Arkansas, and it stayed with me my whole life. It's been a valuable lessons that I learned up here.
0: How'd your dad find out about this? What was the impetus?
1: I really don't know. As a matter of fact, I think it just was kind of rumored, like they had a little music festival going on up here. And we packed all the cars up. Of course, Jimmy Bennett's here with me. He had children about my age, and we threw all the kids, the dogs, in the back of the truck, drove over, and just were kind of pioneers up here in that time when it was mostly mountain people at the festival, you know. Mm-hmm. It wasn't very big. But I think maybe word of mouth had gotten around to him. And, you know, we had to buy strings at, like, Peaches Records in Memphis. You know, they didn't have any kind of instrument strings where I grew up, and maybe heard it over there at the Peaches Records shop.
0: Peaches, I remember.
1: You remember that?
0: Oh yeah. Getting the cutouts for $2.99.
1: Yeah, and get guitar picks and everything up in there. So
0: that's right.
1: He probably heard about it in Memphis, I guess.

0: Bo.
1: Yeah. I mean, that's in my DNA. That's my history, you know, is just being around the courthouse square, the old dudes whittling, spitting, you know, grandmama out there with a sunbonnet playing bass. And I was just thinking about this the other day. Isn't it terrible the way they used to do grandmamas? They had to do all that washing, cooking, hoeing, raising all them kids, and then they made them play bass. You know, it was totally unfair. But, I mean, that's the way it was up here in Stone County when I came. I mean, I'd never seen anything like that. Even the remote area I was in, it was more modern than it was up here in Stone County. And I just saw the people just with the guitars, the bringing the fiddles out, the banjos and everything. But when I hear a fiddle, a Scott Irish fiddle, man, and I hear some people singing good old harmonies, it's going to get to me. It probably more than any other kind of music. Well, the music's tied in with all the family and the place, sense of place and everything for me. And, you know, a courthouse is a big monument to a place, you know. I mean, if you're in a county seat or whatnot, that's a heavy place, and it's made out of bricks and mortar and rock and mortar, and it's been there for a while, and memories are tied up in it. Same for the music. Seeing the old dudes buck dancing out here, you know, same as they did in Corinth, you know. And it just it brings back a flood of memories.

0: It's just something that's been on my mind for a while, and something like Kinfolks, what I'm doing with this group is something that I would love to continue doing more. And, you know, I don't get to perform this type of music with these instruments very frequently, and it's kind of a shame because it really is the first thing I got a hold of and the first thing I learned. I think a lot of folk music is kind of, it's gone different directions, you know, over the years. Some of it's gotten very complex and kind of self-serious, and you know, the way we grew up was just that everybody knew the words and sang along, and the band, you blurred the lines between the band and the environment. It's a social music. I think it's something to bring back now in this day and age when everything can be very serious and very hardcore. You know, this kind of music, this kind of folk songs that are in people's DNA and they're embedded maybe memories, you know, about the courthouse or about things they saw. You know, I mean, we're not that old at this point to remember the good old days, you know, and so something about this I think can be important now, and it can bring a lot of joy to people in a lot of ways that other bands that I have can't reach, you know, and this band, Kinfolks, could really reach a lot of people here in the South, so yeah, it's basically, we started a new band thanks to you, Double D. And I didn't even have the name. You know, you were saying, can I get the Kinfolks over here?
1: Oh, is that right?
0: You named the band.
1: Oh, okay. All right. Well, it seemed legit.

Jimbo Mathis and Kin Folks, playing some early 20th century folk songs. In that set, we heard The Wreck of Old 97, Jimmy Brown the Newsboy, Jimmy Driftwood's The Battle of New Orleans, and the story of Amelia Earhart's Last Flight. We'll hear lots more of Jimbo Mathis and Kin Folks later in the show, but right now, let's take a short break and then come with me down to the vault for a visit with the ever-entertaining Mark Jones. This is Ozark Highlands Radio.

0: Welcome back to Ozark Highlands Radio. I'm about to head down to the vault to visit my pal Mark Jounce, who keeps track of all of our recordings from years before. Let's go down there now.
1: Hello there, Dave.
0: Well,
1: how are you?
0: I'm doing pretty well. Yeah, I got a question for you.
1: Yes, sir.
0: A while ago, when we recorded our banjo program, we featured Jim Connor on one of the tunes. Jim Connor is the guy, I think, who wrote Grandma's Featherbed. I know that he was a super banjo player. Have you got any of his stuff down here?
1: I do. Another cut from Jim that he, a song he did here at the Folk Center. And he wrote this. It's an instrumental. He wrote it about his grandfather, Ed Setzer.
0: Uh-huh.
1: And, boy, it's pretty interesting.
0: Yeah. Well, let's listen to a little banjo playing by Jim Connor.
1: All right.

0: Wow. That guy could play now.
1: He's a great player.
0: Man, like some of that was frailing, but I don't know what he was doing when he's getting all those notes in there.
1: Well, he's got a lot of tricks up his sleeve.
0: And I love those quiet parts when he did the harmonics on the banjo. That's sweet.
1: Right.
0: Well, it's good to hear that. I guess Jim's probably still down in Alabama somewhere. I know that's where he's from.
1: I think so. He's from Sand Mountain, Alabama. Uh-huh. Same place where the Louvin brothers were from and all in that area.
0: Well, I'll be darned. Well, all right. Well, look, thank you very much, Mark. Good to hear that.
1: Thank you, Dave.
0: See you next week. Let's get back to some more songs by this week's featured band, Jimbo Mathis and Kinfolks. By age 15, Jimbo had been taught the rudiments of guitar, piano, and harmony singing. The family's repertoire consisted of hundreds of folk, bluegrass, country blues, and pre-recorded songs passed down through the Mathis and Byrd families. It's wonderful that Mathis and folks like him are keeping these good old traditional songs alive.

0: It puts a lot more soul. It is a lot more element of danger in there, you know. And
1: that's right.
0: And which I like in music. And I think folk music should be dangerous. I mean, most of the songs that we perform are about train wrecks and robberies real events that happened to people that were important, you know, and they resonate, you know, in those kind of ways, those primordial ways. And I think it's, you know, for me, that's just the kind of musician I am. I like to get the feeling as much as the precision of it, and just really get a moment going. And that's more important to me because I'm telling stories with the lyrics, the songs, and kind of bringing back a whole, dredging up a whole memory, you know. And so I have to kind of throw myself into it, and I don't want to beat the song to death.
1: Right.
0: You know, I just like to play the song, and, you know, if the kinfolks ever got too tight, I'd probably break the band up. You know? Well,

0: mention that. Tell me about the fellas and how these guys in particular came to be in.
1: Man, Buck Bennett and Ernie Welch grew up playing with me. They're quite a bit older than me, about a good 20-something years older than me, and I grew up at their knee, and then so recruited them, especially Buck. You know, his voice has always been a big, just an emotional thing for me to hear him sing. And hear him play that dobro was always so powerful to me. Like, my dad had a big voice, and my dad's voice was more like mine, kind of like, you know, it's just a loud...
0: It's there.
1: Yeah, I mean, it grabs you.
0: Yeah.
1: But Buck's was more subtle and more quiet, and everybody had to listen closer when he sang. Of course, up here in the Arkansas, you'd have 8 or 10 musicians all huddled around, and then you'd have 20, 30 people just packed around them listening and being a part of it, you know. So when Buck would sing, you know, everybody had to be quiet. There's a tear in his voice. And the other cats, you know, they're just around the Northeast Mississippi region that I'm getting to know right now. And as I put the band together, Steve Craig and Steve Butler, the Wildcat Fiddler from Amory. So just some new guys and some old guys.

0: Well, I mean, it was just one of those things. It was like I was born a certain way. I had a certain tendency to kind of be pulled into the past, you know, and to be pulled into my surroundings where I grew up there. And after I moved away from Mississippi, I realized everything that I really, really admired in the arts, you know, and in, and also in like a cultural personality, you know, it all drew me back there. So everything from Faulkner to Muddy Waters to all the history, you know, the part that we play in the overall scheme of things, we mean the state of Mississippi, the soil, the air, the water, you know, it just opened my eyes to that's where my home is. That's where I'm going to draw from that well, you know. So many authors, so much music, so much cuisine, personality, still stories to be told. It's got its own style, and basically it just suits me. And that's the best way to describe it. I mean,
1: well said.

Four more tunes performed here at the Ozark Folk Center State Park by Jimbo Mathis and Kinfolks. In that set, we heard Ashes of Love, Little Cabin Home on the Hill, The Ballad of an Outlaw Who Passed Through the Ozarks Many Times, Jesse James, and a warning song for the young ladies by Riley Puckett and Clayton McMitchin, The Arkansas Chic. After this break, Dr. Brooks Blevins will entertain us with the curious story of Katie Heidi. 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

0: Welcome back to Ozark Highlands Radio. Dr. Brooks Blevins is a well-known and respected author and folklorist. Here he is with this week's installment of Back in the Hills.
1: She spent most of her life in buildings and houses made of logs or clapboards, fiddles and banjos providing the score. But life for Katie didn't start out that way. This was not the destiny anyone would ever have imagined for someone who spent her early years rubbing elbows with royalty amid the orchestral strains of the world's greatest classical musicians. Talk about the tale of two lives. Somewhere back in the hills is the story of Katie, who was finally laid to rest in the little village of Highlandville, Missouri, in the heart of the Great Depression. She was born Katie Schetz in 1836, not in the Ozarks, but to a German family living in Budapest in the Kingdom of Hungary. Katie married Wilhelm Heide, who was the bandmaster of Austrian Archduke Maximilian, younger brother of Emperor Franz Joseph. Katie became a maid-in-waiting to the Archduke's young bride, Carlotta. With the United States distracted by its own civil war, Napoleon III of France and a group of Mexican aristocrats invited Archduke Maximilian to cross the Atlantic and take the throne as Emperor of Mexico. He and Carlota arrived in the New World in 1864, accompanied by a number of their royal entourage, including bandmaster Wilhelm Heide and his wife Katie. For the next 3 years, Katie Heide lived in the lap of luxury, attending lavish balls and parties at the castle in Mexico City and accompanying Empress Carlota on jaunts to the royal country retreat. But Katie Heide's storybook world came crashing down in 1867. The Civil War in the U.S. had come to an end 2 years earlier, and the U.S. government demanded that European countries withdraw their soldiers from Mexico. When that happened, Maximilian's shaky regime was overthrown and he was executed by a firing squad. The Heides and 4 other members of the royal court were able to bribe their way to the coastal city of Veracruz and onto a ship bound for New Orleans. Broke by the time they reached the U.S., Wilhelm Heide earned enough money in New Orleans to secure the couple passage on a riverboat up the Mississippi to St. Louis, a city with a large German-speaking population. But Wilhelm died shortly after they made it to Missouri, and a distraught Katie gave birth to their only child, a daughter, less than 2 weeks later. Living among German immigrants and working as a domestic, Katie soon remarried. Her new husband, Frank Kentling, was a German-American still in his 20s. Frank looked to put the bustling streets of St. Louis behind them and journeyed deep into the Ozarks of southwestern Missouri, searching for an ideal spot to establish a general store. In 1868, the Kentlings built their store in a rural area about 20 miles south of Springfield. It was a day's wagon ride from the region's largest town and located right on the busy road that teamsters used to haul goods to and from Arkansas. Teamsters and locals came to refer to the Kentlings' business as the Dutch Store, the term Dutch being a common American label for Germans in those days. Eventually, a little hamlet developed around the Dutch store, and Frank Kentling became Highlandville's first postmaster. For decades, the Dutch store was a favorite stopping place for weary teamsters, who for only a dime a night could get food for themselves and their horses and a place to park the wagon. For a nickel more, they could have a heaping hunk of Katie's legendary gingerbread. As Katie Kentling aged and became known to all as Grandma Kentling, she enjoyed sharing stories with Highlandville children and people who stopped by the Dutch store, stories of her days in the company of royals in Europe and Mexico. More than a few travelers marveled to encounter such a cultured world-traveling lady in this little spot in the road in the Ozarks, smack dab in the middle of the country. Some, we can imagine, were more than a little skeptical that this country storekeeper's wife had actually known the folks and been to the places she claimed. Katie outlived Empress Carlota and just about anyone else with any memory of those years in Mexico, and past the age of 90, she became something of a local celebrity when reporters discovered her story and wired it across the nation. From Budapest to Vienna to Mexico City, and finally back in the hills for some 65 years in the Ozarks, it was the unlikely journey of Grandma Kentling. Katie Kentling may have been the only Ozarker with ties to the Austrian royal family, but thousands of Ozarkers square dance to an Austrian tune without even knowing its origins. Under the Double Eagle, a marching song composed by bandmaster Joseph Franz Wagner for Maximilian's big brother, Emperor Franz Joseph, became a popular fiddle tune in the Ozarks and elsewhere across America. So we'll go back in time and back in the hills to listen to a home recording made in 1949. From the Gordon McCann Ozarks Music Collection at Missouri State University, this is Bob Holt, Doc Norman, Max Linder, and an unknown musician performing Under the Double Eagle at Bob Holt's house in Ava, Missouri.

Thanks, Brooks. Jimbo Mathus and Kinfolks is a project that takes Jimbo back to his earliest musical roots. Alongside lifelong friend and mentor Jimmy Buck Bennett on dobro, Steve Butler on fiddle, Ernie Welch on guitar, and Steve Craig playing bass, Kinfolks creates the family and social music gatherings of Jimbo's youth. Let's close out this week's show with a few more songs from Jimbo Mathus.

mean, it just shows you how close all the folk music threads are tied together at the roots, you know. And people ask me what, you know, what kind of music I play, you know. It's very hard for me to answer that, right. You know, because I love the gospel. I love the white gospel. I love the black gospel. I love the black blues. You know, I love the hillbilly music. I love the honky tonk music. I love rock and roll. I mean, it's impossible for me to say, you know. I think it's important to look back at the root and see where they all come together. And that's basically a blues song, you know, that Long Black Veil, Lefty Frizzell from Texas, the state of Texas, man. He put that together, but I'm putting a little of that Charlie Patton lick in there, that deep Delta blues lick in there.

0: Thank you.
1: I heard some comments earlier today when we were doing the picking outside, Darren, and people commenting on Amelia Earhart and Wreck of the Old 97 and some of these old time songs that you don't hear a lot anymore. And that's something that I would like to bring into the show with the Ken folks, you know, to really keep those songs alive. And songs like Jimmy Brown, the Newsboy, Two Little Boys, and all these songs that I guess if you don't keep them alive, they're going to disappear, you know, some of these. And so a particular one that I got some comments on was that Amelia Earhart. You know, I think that's a great one. A brave female, a fierce, fearless female, you know, is a great, great person in America. And she was memorialized in song. I hope to be memorialized in song someday.
2: I think you will.

0: thank you, friends. One more time for the kin folks right here on that Wildcat fiddle. Steve Butler, Big E, Ernie Welch, Steve Craig on that bull fiddle, otherwise known as the doghouse bass. And one of my personal heroes, I love him, I hope you love him too, Jimmy Buck Bennett right here on the dobro and that pretty harmony singing. Thank you, friends. Thank you, loved ones. We'll see you next time.
1: Jimbo Mathis and Kin Folks. We faded into that set with Some Old Day. Then we heard Bill Monroe's iconic Molly and Ten Brooks and closed out with a Doug Kershaw song, Louisiana Man. Thanks for listening to our show. You can find full interviews, concerts, and other bonus material online. For Jeff and Darren and all of us here at Ozark Highlands Radio, this is Dave Smith. 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

0: I'm John DiLiberto, and you're hearing echoes from PRX. Coming up today, I've got Mark Isham. He's a musician who has stretched musical boundaries for four decades with Group 87, his early electronic album, The Vapor Drawings, and numerous film and TV scores, including A River Runs Through It and The Westies. He has a new album that takes us on a roundabout journey called At the Carousel Club.
1: This was not an ambient record. This is not an electronic music record. This is a storytelling record.

I will tell you, it is a trip, and we go on it when I talk to Mark Isham this hour on Echoes. Here's a track from Mark Isham's At the Carousel Club. This is City Lore.

You're hearing echoes from PRXN. I'm John DiLiberto. Later in this hour, I talk to Mark Isham, the Academy Award-winning soundtrack composer who also has a solo career of his own music, something he hasn't revealed in 27 years. But he puts it all into his new album, At the Carousel Club. I'll be talking to him about it in the next half hour. On our way there, I've got music by Niaz and Sheila Chandra, but let's start with Anis Obel from her album, The Meaning of Flowers.

0: Some raging guitar there from Balthus, a trio out of Bolivia. Manifest is their album, and we heard Year of the Snake. Niaz before that from Seven Realms of Attar, and that is accompanied by an incredible stage show that is kind of like Persian futurism, very psychedelic. Sheila Chandra preceded Lament of Makrimmon and Song of the Banshees live from her album Echo, which compiles a bunch of her live performances on places like radio shows and TV, including a couple of tracks from Echoes, but not this particular one. Jamie Sieber before that, just a beautiful album called Timeless. She's one of the best looping cellists. River of Sky, the name of that track. And up at the top, Gemini by Anna Sobel. Coming up in the next half hour, I'm going to be talking with Mark Isham as Echoes continues from PRX. If you still love to have music in its physical form, then check out the Echoes CD of the Month Club. Every month on Echoes, we select our favorite CD and we send it to club members. 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Just go to echoes.org to find out more. That's echoes.org. You're hearing Echoes from PRX.
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You're hearing echoes from PRXN. I'm John DiLiberto. In the 1980s and 90s, Mark Isham was everywhere. He recorded signature albums on Windham Hill Records, including Vapor Drawings, Never Cry Wolf, and Tibet. His trumpet was heard with his Group 87 and on notable jazz releases with Pharoah Sanders, Art Landy, and David Torn. He guested on numerous pop sessions, including albums from David Sylvian and Van Morrison. And his solo recordings piled up: Castalia, Blue Sun, and the self-titled Mark Isham. But that mostly stopped in 1999. Mark Isham hasn't released a solo album in 27 years, but you've probably heard his music a lot. In this time, he's composed scores for over 75 movies and around 20 TV shows. Among them are the TV series American Crime, Black Mirror, Godfather of Harlem, and most recently, The Westies. Among his 75 or so movies in the 21st century are Crash, The Black Dahlia, Reservation Road, and Bill and Ted Face the Music. And the music in these films couldn't be more different from each other. Now Isham has released his first solo music since 1999, an EP called At the Carousel Club.

0: I'm talking to Mark Isham on the Riverside app from his home studio outside of Los Angeles. His appearance hasn't changed much since I last spoke to him in 2005. He's still boyish looking at 75 with short, unruly, curled light brown hair, wearing black horn-rimmed glasses. Although he's composed loads of soundtracks, these aren't actually the music of Mark Isham per se. It's the music that the film, TV show, and director require.
1: I don't disagree with you in the slightest. The filmmaking world is so hell-bent on trying to be what was successful last month that it's very rare that a director and a producer, much less a film studio, will give you the opportunity to do something completely different. They feel they can't risk it. And then, of course, the films that are the biggest sellers are the ones that take those risks. It's an interesting catch-22 situation being in that business.
0: But now he's decided to create his own soundtrack for his own story at the Carousel Club. That title might make you think this is a live recording, but there is no Carousel Club.
1: It does not exist. It does not exist. But, you know, my wife is a painter, and we're doing a series of works together as well, where I write, she paints, I write, and we animate things, and we project the animation onto the painting, and it's a whole immersive piece. And she had written a piece called Carousel. And it just started both of us discussing that image. And it's such a fascinating image. You think of it first as just a kid's thing in the park, but really, what is it? It's if you're 3 or 4 years old and you wander in and that first horse is a unicorn, and then you wander a little further back and the second horse is Sleeping Beauty, you know, with the couch. And I mean, it's a way just to experience in a circular, evolving motion all these different realities in a very childlike, you know, fun way. I just love that image, and I just thought we would make this place a place you go. You go to the Carousel Club and you can have all these different experiences.

0: Mark Isham's At the Carousel Club is a wilder ride than I've had on any merry-go-round. It's more of a roller coaster, incorporating almost every aspect of Isham's long career, from the electronics of vapor drawings to the orchestrations of A River Runs Through It to his love of Miles Davis.
1: I think it's the first time I've allowed myself to really just dive in and be me, you know, and do something that reflects everything that I've come to be in this number of decades now. Allowing myself to write in ways that aren't necessarily pushed in a specific direction. Allowing myself to mix the various worlds that I love, electronics and great performances by players I love and respect. Orchestration that feels cinematic, that feels like we're telling a story. The composition moving from place to place in a story-like fashion. And then hiring this weird trumpet guy to play some stuff on top of it, to be the narrator, to be the guy who helps guide you through the story.
0: Isham does play a lot of beautiful trumpet on this, and he's joined by an incredible group of musicians, including Wilco guitarist Nels Klein, veteran drummer Vinnie Colaiuta, and the Orchid String Quartet. But the project actually began electronically.
1: It started with just me going back and finding these long-form electronic improvisations that I'd made during COVID. And I guess at first thinking, well, is there an album in there somewhere? And then saying, well, it would take a lot of editing, and I'm not sure. It's very electronic. It doesn't really reflect everything that I do, but maybe I could do that. And then I got this offer to make a project at Mad Hatter Studios. And, of course, that is such an iconic place for putting great instrumentalists in a room and letting them play and capturing performances. All of a sudden I said, well, what can I do here? I said, well, I'm going to take these electronic pieces as a backdrop and I'm going to write actual serious compositions on them and let them be this backdrop, this otherworldly type of backdrop, and then I'm going to insert a little more traditional writing and playing into it. But make it work. And as it unfolded, I even started to see room for strings. I always had the intention of putting myself as the soloist, the hand-holding narrator, if you will, that plays on top of it.

We're dealing with very old vintage analog synthesizers. I've been a collector for years, and I finally, in this home we have now, I've managed to build myself a studio, and on the back wall, I called it. And it's all, they're all up there, and they're all wired in, and they're wired together, and they're tie lines that allow each one of them to be connected to the other. And you really let the random aspects of original electronic synthesizers have a major part in the creation of your music. And I really took that to the nth degree. I could have a random sequence over here play, invert it, and have it play over here, and then mix the two together. And I'm not touching anything. I'm just tweaking knobs, and it's like sculpture. You just sort of keep chipping away at it, and all of a sudden, wow, there's something there. And it's internally generated by all the little electronic circuits. But I'm the sculptor, and I'm tweaking it so that eventually something that's pleasing to me comes out.

0: locations at the Carousel Club is a wholly original work, a meticulously composed sound that doesn't cop to too many contemporary music tropes, except one.
1: Well, if you've noticed, one of the signature sounds of the entire record, every song has a bass drum 4 on the floor, a dance track bass drum. Now, sometimes it's hardly perceptible, so it's really just a heartbeat. But that was one of the things that the electronic music background to these tracks brought to the table, was this idea of just boom, boom, boom, boom, boom, boom, boom, or boom, boom, boom, boom, at various different tempos, which I think is sort of, could be considered a modern music trope, if you want, but it's very hidden and very, you know, it's not in your face at all.

0: You know, I think it's just composition. You know, I'm a contemporary composer. My influences are not pop music. My influences are John Adams. My influences are, well, still, I sing The Body Electric. I still think it's one of the greatest crossover jazz compositional records ever made. And that's my world.
1: That is the second album by Weather Report.
0: I write from that point of view, and so I'm willing to use chords that would be used in contemporary classical music or in jazz music, you know, that aren't pop chords at all. But I still have a sense of simplicity. I still have a sense of keeping things very direct, of not overusing notes, of using complexity for a specific reason at a specific time to do a specific thing. And I think a lot of these things are just learned from film composing, from telling stories with music, you know.

Mark cites a couple of minimalist composers, notably the aforementioned John Adams, as well as Steve Reich. But the one whose sound pops up in many ways on the record is Philip Glass. The track Number Theory is almost an homage, referencing Glass's opera Einstein on the Beach.

0: I totally cop to it. I was thinking, what do I do with this song? It's all about numbers. And I kept remembering, I don't even know which opera it is, but there's an opera he has. And then the women are up on the back balcony of the stage or something, and they're reciting numbers. I said, that was so effing cool. I'm going to steal that. Yeah, absolutely. Absolutely.
1: 24. 56. 42.
2: Mark Isham has created a world of fantasy and imagination. His titles are evocative. Tales of the Street Piano, City Lore, A Night in an Iberian Post Office.
0: This was not an ambient record. This is not an electronic music record. This is a storytelling record.
2: The titles are entry points into a place that exists somewhere between Mark Isham's imagination and yours.
0: My Carousel Club is musical experiences. They're connected to stories. But the stories, all you're given is a title, and you can make that story your own. And that's the Carousel Club.

Anyone can enter the Carousel Club. The cost of one admission is your mind. Take a spin on Mark Isham's At the Carousel Club, available now on E-Tone Records. I will have a link to Mark Isham's album in the posting for this show at echoes.org. That's also where you can find a playlist for today's show. Once again, that's echoes, echoes.org. Here's a track from At the Carousel Club. This is My Night in an Annalberian Post Office.

Jim Ottaway, a musician out of Australia, from his album Treasures of Light, and Mark Isham proceeded from his album At the Carousel Club. We had a great interview with Mark talking about that recording. I'm John DiLiberto. Thank you for being with me in this first hour of Echoes today. If you want to reach out to us, you can do it at echoes.org. You're hearing Echoes from PRX. Bonobo has an album that finds him in a more chilled mood. It's called Distance in Static. There's nothing static about it. I've also got some Tangerine Dream, going back to the 1981 release, Exit. Don't you exit, it's ahead on Echoes.

You're hearing echoes from PRX. Beck is a pretty eclectic musician who is usually on top of musical trends and adapts them into his own personal and often beautifully idiosyncratic expression. Most of his music tends towards the rock and pop side of things, but every now and again he mellows out. He did it with the albums Sea Change in 2002 and Morning Phase in 2014. I really love that one. He's returned to that sound and mood on the album Ride

music from Beck. I've also got Bombay Dub Orchestra and Dead Can Dance this hour on Echoes. From the album Transmutation, this is Tim Horn and Biota.

Morning Echoes from PRX, and I'm John DiLiberto. Coming up, I've got the first new music in eons by Bombay Dub Orchestra, but let's start with Will Ackerman from his album Home. This is mostly an ensemble recording, but this is the only purely solo guitar piece on it. It's called Grandma Maple.

Peter Phippen and Eric the Taylor from their September Echoes CD of the Month, 2 by Twilight. Conceiver, the name of that track. You can read my review of that recording up on our website at echoes.org. And while you're there, check out the Echoes CD of the Month Club, because we pick out great albums like that every single month. Once again, it's all at echoes.org. Before Phippen and Taylor, Alex Amore, This Must Be the End from Heavenly Bodies, and Bombay Dub Orchestra, their first new music in a long time, View from Space. Beck ahead of that with Runaway from the album Ride, Lonesome, and Will Ackerman up at the top. Coming up in the next half hour, I've got some music by Bonobo and Dead Can Dance as Echoes continues from PRX.

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You're hearing echoes from PRX, and I'm John DiLiberto. Coming up, music from Bonobo, but first here's Rodrigo y Gabriela from their album Our Home. This is Ostrom Incorporated.

Dead Can Dance, going back to 1993, the album Into the Labyrinth, Towards the Within, the name of that track, pretty epic. Locust ahead of that from an album called Spectral Plus, we heard all of them. And up the top, Rodrigo y Gabriela, Ostrom Incorpore, from their album Our Home, and Ostrom Incorpore means a star inside the body. Coming up, speaking of stars, Tangerine Dream ahead. If you think you missed something I played on Echoes today, you'll find it in the playlist, and that is at echoes.org. Tangerine Dream is ahead, but first, here's Antaeus, Manum Gandhi, and Café di Anatolia with Ether.

it's so important for us to take time for ourselves, to go inward, to not get distracted by

0: Tangerine Dream, going back to 1981, the title track to their album that year, Exit. And that came out of Antaeus, Madame Gandhi, and Café de Anatolia from the album Ecta. I'm John DiLiberto. Thank you for being with me today on Echoes. 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Jeff Town is the producer of Echoes. 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

legendary bassist Ray Brown from an album he put out titled Some of My Best Friends Are Guitarists. The guitarist with him there was Kenny Burrell. Kenny Burrell's tune, Soulful Spirit. I'm Bob Studebaker. I have a Duke Ellington tune here, updated by John Pizzarelli. This one has a lot of get up and go to it. This is CJM Blues.

This set of three began with alto saxophonist Lou Donaldson and Autumn Nocturne. And just heard Sasha Vasandani. And up next is drummer Dana Hall. He has Tim Warfield playing sax and Terrell Stafford on trumpet. The title of this is For Raquel.

Premier bassist Ray Brown and his trio with special guest guitarist Ulf Vakenius and, of course, Summertime. David J. with a fresh pot of oolong at my side and all this great jazz to share with you. Like more classic Miles Davis with John Coltrane during this gala centennial year for both of them. This is Green Dolphin Street.

the cozy, comfy side of Houston Person, doing Love Is Here to Stay. Plus, we heard the expansive and expressive Kevin Mahogany, backed by John Hicks, on City Lights. Moving on now to Buddy DeFranco and Dave McKenna with Do Nothing Till You Hear From Me.

the jazz pizza guy, and alto saxist Matt Criscuolo with a savory taste of It Never Entered My Mind. Here now with the late 50s quartet of progressive drummer Chico Hamilton to play in a mellow

That is the great Kenny Burrell, playing his usual fine guitar, but also capably singing on Squeeze Me. Time for one more this hour. It is South African trumpet legend Hugh Masekela with his trademark Grayson and the

The Hungarian-born piano virtuoso Laszlo Gardone interpreting the venerable old spiritual Sometimes I Feel Like a Motherless Child. David J. here, always for jazz and for you all this hour. It's David Newman coming up next on his soprano sax, all set to play the late-night lament, one for my baby, one for the road.

That's also a man, Jim Snidero, playing a heartfelt lover man. Plus, we heard Jeffrey Smith earlier on Polka Dots and Moonbeams. It's Gary Foster up next, featured with the Midnight Jazz Band, doing the Rodgers and Hart standard, I Could Write a Book.

That is Paul Desmond with Don Elliott playing the seldom featured mellophone on that mid-50s session, Look for the Silver Lining. Hear now the considerable clarinet talents of Ken Paplowski alongside of Howard Alden's guitar on Indian Summer.

That's Karen Allison singing in both Portuguese and in English on Double Rainbow. From one of her five Grammy-nominated albums, Imagina, Songs of Brazil. Wrapping up the hour for us now, it's Sean Jones to offer up God's Gift.

Chicago brass man Rod McGahey with a heartfelt Never Let Me Go. It's David Jay here with a fresh pot of Earl Grey and a whole lot of jazz to share with you this hour, such as Marion McPartland playing In Your Own Sweet Way.

The landmark early 60s meeting of Milt Jackson and Wes Montgomery on Delilah. And before that, the one and only Blossom Dearie doing Wait Till You See Her. It's drummer Alvin Queen, now with his organ quartet on There's Blues Everywhere.

Crescent City horn man Patches Stewart doing Stella by Starlight. Coming up next, a most respectful salute to both jazz in New Orleans and also to the great gospel music tradition, Alan Toussaint and Don Byron teaming up on an inspired Just a Closer Walk with Thee.

Cyrus Chestnut with Hubert Laws jazzing up Beethoven's for release. Heard Mike Brecker with James Taylor before that on The Nearness of You. It's Scorpio saxophonist Jimmy Heath with his big band to close the hour for us playing the Big P.

0: It's Morning Edition from NPR News. I'm A. Martinez in Culver City, California.
1: And I'm Michelle Martin in Washington, D.C. Good morning. An investigation into the mid-air attack aboard a commercial flight from Dubai to Tel Aviv last week has found that the co-pilot who tried to take control of the plane intended to crash it into Israel's Ben-Gurion Airport.
0: That's according to a person familiar with the matter, but not authorized to speak publicly. Investigation into the incident is still ongoing.
1: For more, we're joined by NPR's Kat Lonsdorf in Tel Aviv. Hi, Kat.
2: Hey, good morning.
1: So there are several countries conducting investigations into this attack. So what do we know?
2: Well, over the weekend, officials in the United Arab Emirates, which is leading the investigation, announced that they had deemed the incident a terrorist attack. That assessment agreed with what Israeli officials had been saying earlier. We still don't have a clear motive for the attack. This morning, a source familiar with the investigation told NPR that the co-pilot who attacked the captain intended to fly the plane to Ben-Gurion Airport, which was its destination, but then crash it into the airport. This all happened in the morning here when Ben-Gurion would have been full of people. That source also said that it's likely the co-pilot acted alone. And just to be clear, this investigation is still very much ongoing.
1: Do we have any more detail about what actually happened on the plane?
2: Yeah, we're starting to get a clearer picture. Investigators said that the co-pilot of the Fly Dubai plane carried out the attack with what's called a crash axe. That's a

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1: This is Sandra Tsinglo with the Lowdown on Science. Doctors recommend at least 7 hours of sleep a night. What if you get less? Xiaoyu Li and team from Tsinghua University tracked 85,000 adults for a week. They grouped the participants based on hours of sleep lost and recovery the following night. Then they tracked participants' mortality over 8 years. Who was most at risk? Those who lost more than 3.5 hours of sleep over 7 days. The good news? Gaining an extra hour the next night fully offset the danger, restoring risk to baseline. Who knew? Sleep debt is real, but luckily your body accepts late payments.
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Every artist's discography tells a story. And for our feature Backtracking, we asked Canadian songwriter Feist to look back at her entire catalog and choose songs to perform that played a special role in her life and career. As part of our 35th anniversary celebration, we're looking back on our first Backtracking with Feist. That's on the next World Cafe.

0: It's Morning Edition from NPR News. I'm Amy Martinez in Culver City, California.
1: And I'm Michelle Martin in Washington, D.C. Good morning. A new Supreme Court term begins today with a case about the reach of state power. Boulder, Colorado is suing two big energy companies, arguing they deceived people about the harms of fossil fuels and contributed to disasters that cost Boulder a lot of time and money. The case could have ramifications far beyond climate. NPR's Carrie Johnson reports.
2: In 2018, Boulder County slapped the giant energy companies Suncor and ExxonMobil with a lawsuit. Boulder argued the companies and a trade group knew decades ago that fossil fuels would hurt the environment, raising the risk of floods, extreme heat, and wildfires. 3 years later, in late December 2021, the Marshall Fire swept across the state.
3: 90-mile-an-hour winds that burned over 1,000 homes in 6 hours.
2: Daryl McCool left her home southeast of Boulder so fast she couldn't remember whether she locked the front door. As it turned out, that didn't matter.
3: There's basically nothing left. A 2,000-degree fire burns everything. Like, coins were melted, bicycles melted.
2: The historic 1901 house where she raised her son had turned to ash. McCool spent years helping her neighbors file insurance papers and apply for grants to rebuild their homes. Now she tries to educate people about the human cost of climate change. Corey Rede White is legal director at the Center for Climate Integrity. It supports communities trying to hold oil companies responsible for environmental harms.
4: This case represents whether or not we believe as a society that corporations should be held to the same standards that all of us are, right? If you know you're going to cause harm and you don't tell someone, then you should help clean up that harm.
2: Boulder's lawsuit has not gone to trial. It's still in the early stages in the Colorado

0: maybe it's time to...
1: This is Sandra Tsinglo with the Lowdown on Science. Doctors recommend at least 7 hours of sleep a night. What if you get less? Xiaoyu Li and team from Tsinghua University tracked 85,000 adults for a week. They grouped the participants based on hours of sleep lost and recovery the following night. Then they tracked participants' mortality over 8 years. Who was most at risk? Those who lost more than 3.5 hours of sleep over 7 days. The good news? Gaining an extra hour the next night fully offset the danger, restoring risk to baseline. Who knew? Sleep debt is real, but luckily your body accepts late payments.
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Every artist's discography tells a story. And for our feature Backtracking, we asked Canadian songwriter Feist to look back at her entire catalog and choose songs to perform that played a special role in her life and career. As part of our 35th anniversary celebration, we're looking back on our first Backtracking with Feist. That's on the next World Cafe.

across the southwest today with highs in the mid-80s. Elsewhere, we'll still be mild with highs generally in the 60s and 70s. Cooler but seasonable to mild conditions expected Tuesday through Saturday. Highs will range from the 60s northeast to the 70s southwest. Breezy winds at times to be found Monday into Tuesday, then again Friday into Saturday. Much cooler conditions are possible Sunday with low to medium chances for rain. Now, the detailed forecast for today for North Dakota, mostly sunny and breezy, slight chance of showers east, highs mid-60s northeast to mid-80s southwest. And last report, Williston 46, Minot 40, Minot Air Force Base 40, Bismarck Mandan 41, Dickinson 47, Hettinger 44, Grand Forks 36, Grand Forks Air Force Base 36, Devil's Lake 46, Fargo-Moorhead 37, and Jamestown reporting 38 degrees. So the coolest temperature right now is in Grafton, where it is freezing. It's 32 degrees. 607 Central, 507 Mountain, you are listening to Morning Edition on Prairie Public. 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

0: Maybe it's time to...
1: This is Sandra Tsinglo with the lowdown on science. Doctors recommend at least 7 hours of sleep a night. What if you get less? Xiaoyu Li and team from Tsinghua University tracked 85,000 adults for a week. They grouped the participants based on hours of sleep lost and recovery the following night. Then they tracked participants' mortality over 8 years. Who was most at risk? Those who lost more than 3.5 hours of sleep over 7 days. The good news? Gaining an extra hour the next night fully offset the danger, restoring risk to baseline. Who knew? Sleep debt is real, but luckily your body accepts late payments.
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0: Live from NPR News in Washington, I'm Dave Mattingly. A Defense Department official says the U.S. military has moved its bombers from an airbase in Britain amid an investigation into a suspected terror attack at the base. They include B-1s, B-2s, and B-52 bombers. Five people were recently arrested near RAF Fairford. The November midterm elections are about a month away. NPR's Domenico Montanaro says many of the latest polls suggest Democratic candidates will do well.
1: Everything shows movement in Democrats' direction. When everything heads in one direction, that's important. You know, that's all that really should be taken away from the polls at this point. Midterms are always tough on the president's party. The president himself has acknowledged that many times. The national mood, especially when it comes to the economy and the war in Iran, are against the president and his party.
0: President Trump has begun campaigning for Republican candidates in red states ahead of the midterms. He traveled to Oklahoma, Alabama, and Ohio in recent days. The president heads to Nebraska today. The U.S. Supreme Court opens its new term today. The justices are scheduled to hear arguments in a case stemming from a lawsuit in Colorado. City officials in Boulder are suing ExxonMobil and Sunco Energy for monetary damages over the harms caused by the burning of fossil fuels and their links to climate change. This is NPR News from Washington.
2: Morning for Prairie Public. I'm Dave Thompson. Inflation and consumer prices are vastly outpacing other issues voters are worried about ahead of the midterms. Mike Mullen has that story.
3: YouGov's weekly tracking of voters' concerns shows that at the end of September, nearly 32% said increases in the price of goods and services topped their issue list. That's more than double the second highest result, jobs in the economy. Frank Manzo is an economist at the Midwest Economic Policy Institute, and he says it's hard for a lot of people to not feel retail price pain, including this part of the country.
4: Gas prices are over $4 in every single Midwest state except for one, and diesel is over $6 per gallon everywhere. On top of that, then you, of course, have high mortgage rates, and so what you're hearing is that people are struggling to afford, you know, the basic essentials, and they're not very happy about it.
3: In Minnesota, gas prices have hovered around $4 a gallon and sometimes well north of that over the past 2 months. I'm Mike Moen.
2: Mostly sunny and breezy today. Slight chance of showers east. Highs mid-60s northeast to mid-80s southwest. Near critical fire weather conditions are possible across southwestern North Dakota this afternoon. And very warm temperatures would be pounded across southwest today with highs in the mid-80s. This hour, Williston 46, Minot 40, Minot Air Force Base 40, Bismarck Mandan 41, Dickinson 47, Hettinger 44, Grand Forks 36, Grand Forks Air Force Base 36, Devils Lake 46, Fargo-Moorhead 37, and Jamestown is 38. Coolest temperature in North Dakota right now is in Grafton, where it's 32 degrees. Now, the warmest temperature in North Dakota right now is 46, and that's at Devils Lake and also in Garrison. And Williston. 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Our time is 6:33 Central, 5:33 Mountain. Prairie Public is bringing you news of North Dakota and news of our Prairie region. Thank you.

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0: Good morning. The first case today in the Supreme Court's new term is about the damage caused by climate change. Should local governments be allowed to sue energy companies that cause it? It's Morning Edition from NPR News. Brazil's leftist president is on the ropes heading into a runoff. I'm Hugh Martinez.
1: And I'm Michelle Martin. Most voters supported the right-wing candidates in the first round, including the son of the country's convicted former leader. Also, Russia's latest attacks on Kyiv are targeting the bridges that connect the city, and NPR found a company was charging vets for help that should have been free. Two states are now investigating. It is Monday, October 5th. On this day, 1947, President Truman delivered the first televised White House address about the world food crisis. News is next.
2: Live from NPR News in Washington, I'm Corva Coleman. The co-pilot who tried to take control of the commercial jet from Dubai to Tel Aviv last week intended to crash it into Israel's Ben-Gurion airport, an investigation found. That's according to a person familiar with the matter, but not authorized to speak publicly, as the investigation is still ongoing. NPR's Kat Lonsdorf reports from Tel Aviv.
3: A source familiar with the investigation told NPR that the co-pilot who attacked the captain mid-air intended to fly the plane to Ben-Gurion, which was its destination, but then crash it into the airport. That source also said it's likely the co-pilot acted alone. Officials from both the United Arab Emirates and Israel have said that the incident was an attempted terrorist attack, although the motive is still unclear. The co-pilot is from Oman, according to Israeli officials, raising questions about how he was allowed to fly a plane heading to Israel. Israel only allows pilots from countries it has diplomatic relations with to enter its airspace. Israel said it's opening an examination into how that happened. Kat Lonsdorf, NPR News, Tel Aviv.
2: Japanese police have arrested a 20-year-old U.S. Marine suspected of robbing and murdering a local woman on the island of Okinawa. NPR's Anthony Kuhn reports Japan's government has lodged formal complaints with the U.S. government and military.
4: Japan's Kyodo news agency quotes police as saying the Marine was seen taking a 39-year-old woman into a hotel and then leaving alone. The woman was found dead, apparently strangled to death. The Marine is suspected of killing her and taking her wallet and backpack, but has denied all charges. Japan's foreign minister, Toshimitsu Motegi, summoned U.S. Ambassador George Glass to protest. Glass said in a social media post that he offered condolences and that the U.S. would fully cooperate with authorities. Okinawan media have reported that protests over the incident have taken place in three cities. Organizers are planning demonstrations in Tokyo as well. Anthony Kuhn, NPR News, Seoul.
2: The Democratic Congressional Campaign Committee is throwing its support behind six additional candidates. This is ahead of the November midterm elections. As NPR's Tamara Keith reports, the six candidates are running in districts where Republicans have an edge.
5: The committee's red to blue is its top-tier backing for candidates and comes with staff resources and fundraising support. All six candidates newly added to the list face challenging races. Only one is in a district rated by the Cook Political Report as lean Republican. The others face even longer odds. For instance, Nevada's 2nd congressional district, where candidate Teresa Benitez Thompson earned the red to blue nod. That district has not elected a Democrat since its creation in the early 1980s. A spokesman for the National Republican Congressional Committee said describing that race as competitive is delusional. Tamara Keith, NPR News.
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7: Good morning from the Prairie Public Newsroom. I'm Dave Thompson. Tomorrow, voters in Fargo go to the polls to decide how they want their government. Do they want wards or continue at an at-large city commission? More with Todd McDonald.
8: Angie Baer is Fargo City Clerk.
9: What we would do, or what they would do, they would have to come up with a map and separate the city into different wards, and then that representative would be a part of their ward only. So you would vote for the one person in your ward instead of the whole city commission.
8: Baer says being the general election is so close, the city was unable to use voting machines from the county. That puts a twist on how the election will be conducted.
9: When someone comes in to vote day of, which is October 6th, they will receive a paper ballot. And then they will also, when they check in, they won't be scanning in their ID. They'll be looked up with our paper poll books provided from the county.
8: Bear says this is not the first time a scheduling conflict has occurred with the election machines.
9: Well, we did use it in the special election in 2023. The county's machines were, they were getting an update and they were we were unable to use them. So it was 2023, and then I was told we probably would never need to do it again, and we are.
8: Bear says the city doesn't hold many special elections, so there's no real indicator of what to expect for voter turnout.
9: I'm very interested to see how many turnout. We have sent out over 2,100 absentee ballots, and we have received about 1,300.

0: the Civic Center, and Atonement Lutheran Church on South University Drive. Polls will be open from 7 a.m. to 7 p.m. Absentee ballots must be turned in before that 7 p.m. deadline. For Prairie Public, I'm Todd McDonald.
1: Again, we're talking about critical fire weather conditions possible across southwestern North Dakota. Otherwise, mostly sunny and breezy today. And the slight chance of showers in the east. Highs will be in mid-60s northeast to mid-80s in southwestern North Dakota. It's 7:07 Central, 6:07 Mountain, and you're listening to Morning Edition on Prairie Public.
2: It's Morning Edition from NPR News. I'm Michelle Martin.
3: And I'm Steve Inskeep. The woman the state of Tennessee tried to execute on Wednesday is still alive and in critical condition.
2: Krista Pike was convicted of the 1995 murder of Colleen Slemmer when they were both teenagers. She had received a death sentence. Pike was given two full doses of the lethal injection drug pentobarbital and is now getting quote-unquote life-saving care at a hospital, according to her lawyers.
3: From WPLN in Nashville, Mariana Bacallao.
4: It's Morning Edition from NPR News. I'm A. Martinez in Culver City, California.
2: And I'm Michelle Martin in Washington, D.C. Good morning. A new Supreme Court term begins today with a case about the reach of state power. Boulder, Colorado is suing two big energy companies, arguing they deceived people about the harms of fossil fuels and contributed to disasters that cost Boulder a lot of time and money. The case could have ramifications far beyond climate. NPR's Carrie Johnson reports.
5: In 2018, Boulder County slapped the giant energy companies Suncor and ExxonMobil with a lawsuit. Boulder argued the companies and a trade group knew decades ago that fossil fuels would hurt the environment, raising the risk of floods, extreme heat, and wildfires. 3 years later, in late December 2021, the Marshall Fire swept across the state.
6: 90-mile-an-hour winds that burned over 1,000 homes in 6 hours.
5: Daryl McCool left her home southeast of Boulder so fast she couldn't remember whether she locked the front door. As it turned out, that didn't matter.
6: There's basically nothing left. A 2,000-degree fire burns everything. Like, coins were melted, bicycles melted.
5: The historic 1901 house where she raised her son had turned to ash. McCool spent years helping her neighbors file insurance papers and apply for grants to rebuild their homes. Now she tries to educate people about the human cost of climate change. Corey Rede-White is legal director at the Center for Climate Integrity. It supports communities trying to hold oil companies responsible for environmental harms.
7: This case represents whether or not we believe as a society that corporations should be held to the same standards that all of us are, right? If you know you're going to cause harm and you don't tell someone, then you should help clean up that harm.
5: Boulder's lawsuit has not gone to trial. It's still in the early stages in the Colorado court system. But the energy companies are asking the U.S. Supreme Court to throw out the case now. The companies say only the federal government has the power and expertise to grapple with something as big as climate change. To let Boulder's case proceed, they say, would have huge implications. Todd Zawicki is a professor at the Scalia Law School at George Mason University.
8: This is about whether a bunch of hippies and rich hippies in Boulder County are allowed to dictate environment and energy policy to the entire rest of the world.
5: Exxon referred a reporter to their court filings. Suncor did not respond. The Trump administration is siding with the energy companies, arguing global warming is a global issue. Sai Prakash is a law professor at the University of Virginia.
9: Essentially, Boulder claims that Colorado can reach around the United States, the entirety of the United States, and to my mind, regulate production everywhere by attaching liability to it.
5: Prakash filed a friend of the court brief backing Suncor and Exxon.
9: If Boulder can attach liability to these two cases, to these two companies, rather, I think it can attach liability to thousands of others as well.
5: Billions of dollars are at stake. Property damage, cost of repairs, emergency services, and dozens of similar cases where states and municipalities are suing energy giants have been moving through the courts at early stages. Any Supreme Court ruling could have repercussions for many of them. William and Mary Law

0: Maybe it's time to...
1: This is Sandra Tsinglo with the Lowdown on Science. Doctors recommend at least 7 hours of sleep a night. What if you get less? Xiaoyu Li and team from Tsinghua University tracked 85,000 adults for a week. They grouped the participants based on hours of sleep lost and recovery the following night. Then they tracked participants' mortality over 8 years. Who was most at risk? Those who lost more than 3.5 hours of sleep over 7 days. The good news? Gaining an extra hour the next night fully offset the danger, restoring risk to baseline. Who knew? Sleep debt is real, but luckily your body accepts late payments.
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0: barbecue is the best thing to happen to picnics since sliced bread. Though, if you want to get technical about it, you'd reverse the two. You're on the Sound Beat. The bread slicer was invented in 1928, but anthropologists believe humankind has been cooking meat for thousands of years, as evidenced by the existence of Bronto ribs on the Flintstones. These early methods involved low-temp smoking the meat for a long period of time. This slow and low process helped to kill bacteria, and the mouth-watering aroma exuded probably didn't hurt. For what our great ancestors probably lacked in table manners, we haven't changed their cooking process all too much since then. The iconic Weber Kettle Grill brought it to the backyard in 1952, and the gas grill followed shortly after. But purists might flinch a bit at barbecue cooked with charcoal briquettes, never mind propane, and don't even mention the crock pot. You've been listening to Struttin' with Some Barbecue, a 1949 Columbia record by Jimmy Dorsey and the original Dorseyland Jazz Band. Soundbeat is produced at the Belfer Audio Archive, Syracuse University Library. I'm Brett Barry.
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2: This is Morning Edition from NPR News. I'm A. Martinez.
3: And I'm Michelle Martin. Employees of the U.S. Department of Agriculture's flagship research facility could be in their final days of work this week. That's because the USDA is relocating its scientists from that facility in a close-in suburb of Washington, D.C., to labs across the country. Macy Byers with Harvest Public Media in Omaha, Nebraska, has been speaking with some lab employees about the move, and she's here to tell us more about it. Good morning, Macy.
4: Good morning, Michelle.
3: So first of all, tell us what's so important about this research facility.
4: Yeah, it's called the Beltsville Agricultural Research Center, or BARC. It's the oldest USDA lab at over 110 years old, and it's also the biggest. It sits on this huge 6,500-acre campus outside of D.C. in Maryland, and there are about 20 different research units there. Last summer, there were about 400 employees. And scientists at BARC study things like foodborne pathogens, plant diseases, crop yields. They're really on the front lines of threats that U.S.-grown food can face. And so many innovations have also come out of BARC, like pesticide mixtures and livestock management tools. Most people would probably recognize seedless red grapes, shelf-stable butter, and the turkey breed we eat at Thanksgiving as some of BARC's famous inventions.
3: Okay, good to know. So why is the administration closing the lab?
4: Yeah, so the idea is that closing it would save money. The lab does need some repairs, and operating it in Metro DC is generally expensive. It's part of a USDA reorganization plan announced in July 2025. The closure is part of that. And the plan is for scientists to move to labs all over the country and work closer to farmers. Like, for example, we have a lab here in Nebraska in a rural town called Clay Center that studies meat and animals.
3: Macy, you spoke to some employees at BARC. Are they willing to move? Are they ready to move?
4: Yeah, it sort of varies. My sources inside BARC have told me that most employees there did choose not to take their relocation offer. Manon Sharma is one of them. He studied produce and foodborne pathogens there for almost two decades.
5: You're being asked to move to a place sight unseen. You don't know how your research will be affected by that.
4: And many of these other labs are in really rural areas or small cities, very different from Metro DC that they're used to. And in Sharma's case, he would have had to move his family as well, so he switched to a private sector job instead. I spoke to about a dozen former and current employees. They asked me not to use their names as they worry about professional repercussions for speaking out. But many reported that they had no input in where they would go, and they got few answers about relocations from USDA supervisors when asked. Some scientists took early retirements, and some did agree to move. Others, like Sharma, have already moved on.
3: Okay, but if all these experienced research scientists with these specialized areas are not taking these offers. What effect do they think this will have on food safety?
4: Yeah, they say the restructuring will hurt U.S. food safety by interrupting this really highly specialized research. BARC scientists have worked on things like Cyclospora and New World Screwworm, which have both affected the U.S. food supply this year. Here's Sharma again.
5: I think it's highly disappointing and highly wasteful not to continue that work. I mean, this work costs money, it costs resources.
4: And for its part, the USDA tells me they've been in constant communication with employees about the relocation and closure process.
3: Okay, only a few seconds left here. Today was supposed to be the last day for the BARC lab, but it's still working. It's still open.
4: That's right. There is a court case that could delay things or stop the closure. There's the federal government employee union challenging the reorganization. There's also a stay order giving a California federal judge time to consider an injunction.
3: That's Macy Byers with Harvest Public Media. Macy, thank you.
4: Thanks, Michelle.
3: This is Morning Edition from NPR News. I'm Michelle Martin.
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0: 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From Marketplace in Washington, I'm Kimberly Adams. We're starting with oil this morning. There are signs that oil exports from the Middle East are starting to get back to pre-war levels. The research firm Kepler estimates that 40% of crude exports from the Persian Gulf now bypass the Strait of Hormuz. Meanwhile, key members of OPEC have pledged to keep their oil production targets steady next month. Marketplace's Nancy Marshall-Genzer explains why.
1: OPEC issued a press release yesterday with a promising headline. It says core OPEC members, known as the OPEC Plus countries, are reaffirming their commitment to market stability. OPEC Plus includes Saudi Arabia, Iraq, Kuwait, and Oman, and allies like Russia. Saudi Arabia, Iraq, and Russia pledged to produce the most oil next month, but these are mostly paper targets. OPEC Plus countries have been missing their quotas because of the war in the Middle East. Reuters estimates their exports have only reached 60% to 80% of normal levels in the past few months. OPEC Plus says it'll meet again on November 1st. They've delayed their annual capacity review. That helps them settle on their production quotas for next year, including decisions on which countries get to produce more oil. I'm Nancy Marshall-Genzer for Marketplace.
0: Let's do the numbers. Dow, S&P, and NASDAQ futures are down in the 0 to 0.3% range, with the Dow future down just 17 points. The 10-year Treasury yield is up at 5.30%. And since Nancy was just talking about oil, Brent crude is currently trading at $102.51 a barrel.
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0: This year has been dominated by headlines about artificial intelligence. But as the AI build-out accelerates, some are looking for ways to slow down. I found evidence of that at Makerspace NYC, a community workshop in New York, which was busy with people sewing, welding, drilling, making things. Some just for fun, but for others, it's where they make their living. The sawdust is flying in the Makerspace wood shop when I visit on a Tuesday afternoon. Scott Van Kampen, executive director here, is showing me around, pointing out folks one by one who've come to depend on this place to run their small businesses.
3: We're really super proud to be able to support those people as they get a foothold in their industry.
0: Creators can rent tools and other resources from the Makerspace for a fraction of what it would cost them to buy them outright. Scott co-founded this nonprofit with his wife, D.B. Lampman, in 2013.
4: I think 90% of the people that are here are freelancers that are doing it as a business.
0: I meet one of these entrepreneurs, Simon Berry, in the sewing area.
5: These are cushions for a banquette that I made.
0: You make furniture.
5: I make furniture, yeah.
0: I ask Simon how important this place is for his business.
5: The initial investment of opening a woodworking studio, whatever, all the tools is pretty prohibitive.
0: What kind of startup costs would you be looking at if you actually had to buy all the stuff that you're using here?
5: Like $20,000.
0: Versus what do you end up paying monthly here for your space?
5: $600.
0: There's also a cheaper membership, a couple hundred dollars a year, for more limited access. The membership fees that Scott and DB collect from about 420 members help keep this place running, along with foundation support from the city and state. There's also a limited number of free memberships for low-income people in the neighborhood. Over in the metal shop, makers hammer away and sparks dance behind thick plastic protective screens amid soldering and welding. One of the artists used this place to pivot careers completely. Seth Cousins is a self-described former tech guy.
6: 25, 30 years as a software engineer, product manager, delivery, tech stuff.
0: And now?
6: And now I'm a sculptor. Mm-hmm. So in April, I left the startup that I was working at and started working here full time.
0: He recalls a recent conversation with a younger software engineer, a neighbor, who said that the work had changed from thinking about code and solving problems to now babysitting AI agents that do a lot of the work.
6: And I figure when they do take over the world, this sort of physical stuff is going to be the last thing that they take over. So we'll be safer for a little bit longer.
0: That's job safety, he says, and it's better than staring at a screen all day. But not everyone I meet here is doing this for work.
7: Hi, this is hello, so everybody. Beautiful. I'm Kimberly.
8: Kimberly, nice to meet you.
7: Nice to meet you also. Could you describe what you're making here, if that's okay?
8: I'm making a raven.
0: Miles Cocker is making this ornate raven out of steel.
8: It's my grandson.
7: This is great. How many of these have you made?
8: This is my first bird.
7: Oh, really?
8: Yes.
7: What else have you made?
8: It's a cat, a dog, a crocodile, a koala, and a platypus.
7: All for your grandkids?
8: Yep.
7: They must love these things. My grandfather used to make whirligigs for us
8: when
7: nice. I was a kid.
8: And do you still have them?
7: I do. I do still have my whirligig, yes.
8: Okay, great.
0: I'm not sure you'd get this kind of moment in a room full of robots. And these tactile skills, says Executive Director Scott Van Kampen, are even more valuable in our increasingly digital-focused economy.
3: The stuff where really we need to manipulate and to make decisions quickly and accurately, I don't think that robots are actually going to replace us.
0: He's proud to give people a place to build something, whether that's furniture, an animal made of steel, or a business.
3: It is very rewarding to be able to support and encourage these people to really build whatever they want to build.
0: You can find pictures and videos of the makerspace on our Instagram at MarketplaceAPM. In Washington, I'm Kimberly Adams with the Marketplace Morning Report. 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
12: For just a second, you mentioned that news does not stop at the border.
13: Correct.
12: You heard the story from the Midwest newsroom about the guy who drove across North Dakota to go to Warren, Minnesota to go to a drive-in, only to find out that it was destroyed by a storm.
13: That's
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13: Yeah, it is. It also shows just what, you know, things mean to communities.
12: Absolutely.
13: Like a drive-in movie theater. 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
12: no.
13: Just the human side of these stories is what we are proud to bring to your ears every day. 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We're just thrilled and honored to bring it to you. You can help make it possible now at prairiepublic.org.
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14: Live from NPR News in Washington, I'm Corva Coleman. The U.S. Supreme Court formally opens a new term today. Their docket is jam-packed with controversies. Among the big cases so far are legal tests of religious rights and bans on semi-automatic weapons. There's much more, as NPR's Nina Totenberg tells us.
15: The opening case before the justices tests whether state and local governments can sue energy companies for allegedly deceiving the public about the damaging effects of fossil fuels. Also on the docket is another Colorado case that centers on a state law that provides funding for a universal preschool program that's open to all students, regardless of race, religion, sexual orientation, or gender identity. A Catholic parish is challenging the program's anti-discrimination provision, contending that it violates its free exercise of religion. Nina Totenberg, NPR News, Washington.
14: Tennessee's Governor Bill Lee says the head of Tennessee's prison system is resigning. That is after last week's failed execution of Krista Pike. The governor also says that former U.S. Attorney Ed Stanton will lead an investigation into what happened during the execution. From member station WPLN in Nashville, Mariana Bacayao has more.
16: Lee called for the third-party review after last week's botched execution left Krista Pike in critical condition but alive at a local hospital. The current lethal injection process was developed after Stanton's last review found problems with how the state inspected the drugs it uses to carry out the death penalty. Lee says Stanton's investigation will determine if the current protocol was followed and evaluate its effectiveness from there. In the meantime, the governor has called off the remaining execution scheduled for this year. For NPR News, I'm Mariana Bacayao in Nashville.
14: The British Navy says five oil tankers were struck in major waterways in the Mideast over the weekend. Commercial ship traffic in the Strait of Hormuz has been disrupted since the U.S. and Israel began attacking Iran more than 7 months ago. NPR's Hadil Alshelchi reports.
17: The United Kingdom Maritime Trade Operations Center, which is run by the British Navy, said a crew was safe and an investigation was underway after a commercial tanker reported explosions near the Bab el-Mandeb Strait. Bab el-Mandeb is an alternate waterway on the Red Sea used to transport oil. Saudi ships have been targeted there by the Iranian-backed Yemeni Houthi rebels. In separate incidents, four tankers were struck transiting the Strait of Hormuz on Saturday and Sunday, according to the British organization. One vessel suffered damage to its engine room. It was unclear who launched those attacks. Oil has been flowing more steadily in recent weeks as the U.S. military, which maintains a blockade of Iranian ports, guides vessels across the strait. It has yet to recover its pre-war mark. Hadil Alshalchi, NPR News, Istanbul.
14: This is NPR.
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12: Good morning for Prairie Public. I'm Dave Thompson. Tomorrow, voters in Fargo will go to the polls to decide how they want their government. Do they want it with wards or continue as an at-large city commission? More from Todd McDonald.
19: Angie Baer is Fargo City Clerk.
20: What we would do, or what they would do, they would have to come up with a map and separate the city into different wards, and then that representative would be a part of their ward only, so you would vote for the one person in your ward instead of the whole city commission.
19: Baer says being the general election is so close, the city was unable to use voting machines from the county. That puts a twist on how the election will be conducted.
20: When someone comes in to vote day of, which is October 6th, they will receive a paper ballot. And then they will also, when they check in, they won't be scanning in their ID. They'll be looked up with our paper poll books provided from the county.
19: Baer says this is not the first time a scheduling conflict has occurred with the election machines.
20: Well, we did use it in the special election in 2023. The county's machines were... they were getting an update and they were unable to use them. So it was 2023. And then I was told we probably would never need to do it again. And we are.
19: Baer says the city doesn't hold many special elections, so there's no real indicator of what to expect for voter turnout.
20: I'm very interested to see how many turnout we have sent out, over 2,100 absentee ballots, and we have received about 1,300 back already. So, Yeah, it'll be interesting to see the turnout on Tuesday.
19: Eligible Fargo voters can cast their ballots at one of three locations on Tuesday. They include the Fargo Dome, the Civic Center, and Atonement Lutheran Church on South University Drive. Polls will be open from 7 a.m. to 7 p.m. Absentee ballots must be turned in before that 7 p.m. deadline. For Prairie Public, I'm Todd McDonald.
12: Mostly sunny and breezy statewide today. Slight chance of showers east. Highs mid-60s northeast to mid-80s southwest. And parts of southwestern North Dakota could see very critical fire weather conditions. And that's because dry conditions may be warmer temperatures, highs into the 80s.

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2: 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And for our feature Backtracking, we asked Canadian songwriter Feist to look back at her entire catalog and choose songs to perform that played a special role in her life and career. 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That's on the next World Cafe.

That's Leslie Feist writing about a little town on the eastern edge of Nova Scotia called Musheboom. She was inspired to write that song when she was looking for houses, and she saw a small house for sale in Musheboom and started thinking about it. I'm Mike Olson. You're listening to Into the Music here on Prairie Public. Leslie Feist will be the featured guest this morning on the World Cafe, coming up 10 Central, 9 Mountain. Here's Ray LaMontagne.

That's Nancy Griffith from Other Voices, Other Rooms. I'll be damned. Here are the Avett Brothers on Into the Music.

Charlie and Emily Parr right there. That's from their record, Keep Your Hands on the Plow. That one called Farther Along. The Avett Brothers before that. I'm Mike Olson. You're listening to Into the Music here on Prairie Public. Tyler Childers' record won the Americana Music Awards for Best Album of the Year this year. Here's Tyler.

I'll be looking for that needle all night. You know, there ain't gonna be no radio tires running down the streets of gold.

The great Texas singer, songwriter Butch Hancock wrote that one called Boxcars. Bob Dylan wrote the song Joan Baez, giving the performance of the North Country Blues. Started off with Joe Henry, and I think Merle Travis wrote that one called Dark as a Dungeon. You're listening to Into the Music here on Prairie Public. I'm Mike Olson. Great to have you along this morning. Here's another Texas singer-songwriter. This is from his record, Say Grace.

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So he's driving to work with his head split open from a last night's drinking and a last night's smoking, and he never got home. And now there'll be hell to pay, because she'll be yelling and he'll be screaming, and the kids will be crying like a house full of demons. 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

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The wipers whip like wind over pages. 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It's static on the radio. 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

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She knew he wasn't lying about the light.

0: Oh, good old Hank Williams. 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
4: In every artist's career, there are a few songs that stand out. There's the song that changed everything for them, the song that was the hardest to write, and the song they grew to love over time. On our feature Backtracking, we ask artists to look back at their discography, pick out some of those tracks, and tell us the stories behind them. And today, we're looking back on our first ever backtracking session with Feist. She'll perform the song that changed her perspective on songwriting, and she'll talk about why this song, the one you're hearing right now, took her a while to love as much as everyone else did.
5: I thought it was so absolutely antithetical to anything else that I had ever done or come from that it felt like a deeply different thing for me, almost punk rock in its complete friendliness.
4: For our 35th anniversary celebration, we're looking back on our first backtracking with Feist. I'm Kaleo. This is World Cafe. Coldplay's album A Rush of Blood to the Head turns 25 next year. Hopefully they'll do that thing where they play the album at a concert, this time without the kiss cam. God put a smile upon your face. It's World Cafe.

From NPR, this is World Cafe. Hey, I am Kaleo. Coming up later this hour, Feist in our first ever backtracking segment from a few years ago. We're running it back as part of our 35th anniversary this month. Got some new music to get you there. It's from a band called Rainbow Body, and it features members of Goose and Dawes. And it was recorded in Iceland with a focus on conservation. Proceeds from Rainbow Body benefit the North Atlantic Salmon Fund, a nonprofit organization dedicated to protecting Atlantic salmon and marine biodiversity. The record is due out October 23rd. Check out new music from Rainbow Body. The song is called Strange Memory.

Strokes last night on The Cafe. Up next, our first ever backtracking. It's a few years old, but it was the first time we said, hey, let's really get into the mind of the songwriter, give them an opportunity to dive deep into the songs that make them who they are. And you'll hear the first ever segment with Leslie Feist coming up next on World Cafe.

0: Welcome back to World Cafe. It's our 35th anniversary, and we're running back some of our favorite highlights. This is the first ever backtracking recorded with Feist just a few years ago. Here's Raina Duris.
1: We're doing a brand new thing on World Cafe called backtracking. 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And today, our very first guest for backtracking on World Cafe is Feist. Feist, welcome back to the World Cafe.
2: Hello.
1: So good to have you here. How are you doing?
2: So good to be here. Great. I'm great. It's morning. We're just figuring it out moment by moment.
1: Well, thank you for being our first backtracking guest and our guinea pig for this. It's going to be painless, I promise. Our first prompt, the first one that you've chosen, is a song you wrote. Actually, this is very appropriate. The first thing you chose was a song you wrote at the beginning of a journey. What song is that?
2: I picked the Red Wing. Your list is comprehensive. There are lots of options. Yeah, no, it did prompt. I could have played 30 songs for all of the prompts. I mean, often you can play a song for years and years and forget where the genesis of how it was born.
1: Sure.
2: So it kind of helped me think of the songs in that sense. And the beginning of a journey, my mind just went Red Wing, and then I had to think, why am I saying Red Wing was the beginning of a journey? And it was, it encapsulates a time when I was aware that something in my life needed to change radically, but I wasn't there at all yet. So the song kind of tracks this time where I started to spend my summers deeply alone in the deep backcountry off-grid in Canada, and that aloneness led me to figuring out that it was time to become a parent. So that's sort of you didn't even ask me that, and I'm already telling you that.
1: Yeah, I mean, I think you just told that story very well. And I mean, the beginning of a huge journey, becoming a parent.
2: Well, it's funny that absolute solitude led me to the forever together thing of being a parent.
1: Yeah.
2: Yeah.
1: Will you play Red Wing for us now?
2: Yes, absolutely. Okay.

0: performing a song from her 2023 album, Multitudes. That was Feist with Red Wing on World Cafe. I'm Raina Duras. Feist is here. We're doing a new feature called Backtracking. We give an artist a list of prompts about songs. They go back and choose songs from their discography to match up with those prompts. The next prompt that you've chosen is a song you wrote during a difficult time. And I know you chose another song from Multitudes. What is it?
1: I chose Hiding Out in the Open.
0: What is the story behind this song?
1: Well, it's a pandemic-related... There should be one day in 20 years some compilation of all the songs people wrote during the pandemic, because we were all, what the heck is going on?
0: It'll be a really uplifting compilation CD.
1: Well, yeah, it was that Hall of Mirror effect of being in the same day that was an entirely uniquely, completely different type of day that you never had before.
0: Totally.
1: And yet then there was 20 of them, and it was only 2 weeks to flatten the curve, and then it was another month, and then it was... So it was these, by increments, sort of... the slow acclimatizing ourselves to this new normal. And I, of course, I had a 3-month-old when the pandemic struck, so I was already in an inward-facing, different, very radically different type of moment. But then it kept going on and on and on, and what it felt like is that the reports from all my friends and family were that repetition of day with the same people in the same sort of scenario, trying to make a brand new scenario up for these relationships to now exist during the pandemic. And it was that the idea there was nowhere to hide. I remember hearing this, I can't go anywhere. I can't, there's no door to close. People were finding ways to turn their closets into an office, where they're, you know, using the shed, as I did too. I put sliding doors in a shed and turned it into my workspace. And yeah, so it was the idea of how to love each other when you need a little bit of psychic privacy, but there's no physical nor emotional nor... I used to feel, for me, the hardest was there was no sonic privacy. I couldn't hear silence. I couldn't, you know, or go be somewhere where I couldn't be heard.
0: Right.
1: So yeah, hiding out in the open, that was the best we could do at the time.
0: I mean, during the pandemic both seems, I mean, it's still ongoing, of course, but those days feel both so long ago and also like it just happened and time kind of folded in. What's it like to revisit that place when you perform this song?
1: Well, I feel that it was born of the pandemic, but the sentiment inside of it actually applies to just any time. I mean, in a way, relationships are a type of isolation. You choose one person to go inside and be inside of an ecosystem made up of your two selves. And so in a way, the song, I think, will find its life beyond just the pandemic version of the Hall of Mirrors, because love itself in a way is a Hall of Mirrors.
0: Performing live for the World Cafe, here's Feist, Hiding Out in the Open.
2: Everybody's got their

0: Feist on the World Cafe performing Hiding Out in the Open. I'm Raina Duris. This is a new feature called Backtracking, where we give an artist a list of song prompts and they choose tracks from their discography to perform. So it's not just about a new album, it's about their whole back catalog. Get it? Backtracking. Thank you. Yes. So our next prompt, Feist, that you've chosen is a song you've grown to love. And it's a big one. Could you tell us what one you chose?
1: Yeah, you had a lot of prompts that would have applied to the song. There was like a song that I grew in. No, wait, no, grew into. There was that one. There was one that I have a complicated relationship with. That I grew to love. Well, 1, 2, 3, 4 was, it actually isn't a song I wrote. Sally Seltman, who plays as New Buffalo, and she's from Australia. She's incredible. She was on Arts and Crafts back in the day when Broken Social Scene started Arts and Crafts, and I was on that label as well. And we did a tour together in maybe 2004 or 5 or something like that, before I recorded The Reminder. And she said one day, I wrote a song that I feel like it's your song. And she played me this like super quiet, super ultra sensitive little song. 1, 2, 3, 4. And I thought it was so absolutely antithetical to anything else that I had ever done or come from that it felt like a deeply different thing for me, almost punk rock in its complete friendliness or something. It just was so different. So I started to play it live in the Let It Die days, but with a live band, and we made it loud. And anyway, the fact that that song is the one that sort of eclipsed the sun for the record, The Reminder, and became, in a way, it's like the favorite child or something. And I guess it was just a beautiful gift, because I don't know that we would be sitting here today. I mean, it changed the course of my life for certain. And at the time, it just sort of strapped a like dynamite stick to my butt, and I had to keep up with it a bit. It sort of paced me and put me in the way of a lot of opportunity that I otherwise wouldn't have had. But it also, like I said, the other songs faded away, and it became the one that people knew. And then after Sesame Street, even more so. But years later, I was making a documentary about the making of The Reminder and all my collaborators, and asked Gonzo, Chili Gonzalez, a piano player, composer, one of my dearest friends, who made Let It Die with me and then The Reminder, if he would do some score for them, do alternate versions of some of the songs on piano. And so he did. He improvised a minor key version of 1, 2, 3, 4 that was so, the pathos of it just touched me, because it felt like that's what the experience of that song felt like for me. The bugles and the tambourine shaking glockenspiel joy of the original was one thing, but then I'd lived it for so many years that it became more like the feeling of this other one. So then the reason I've grown to love it is because I'm grateful for it.
0: Yeah. You could hear it in a completely new way after playing it so many times.
1: Well, and the lyrics are about your teenage hopes and joys, you know? And right. So at this point, there's definitely some new perspective on those thoughts.
0: Will you play it for us?
1: Yeah, sure, absolutely.
0: This is Feist, 1, 2, 3, 4 on World Cafe.

0: playing a song she grew to love. That was Feist performing 1, 2, 3, 4 on World Cafe. I'm Raina Duris. This is Backtracking. It's a new thing we're doing here on World Cafe. On Backtracking, we give an artist a list of prompts about songs, and then they get to choose some tracks from their back catalog to match up to those prompts and perform them live. Feist is my guest today. You could say that that song changed everything for you, but you've also chosen another one. This one is a song that changed everything for you. What is it?
1: That's true. Well, I chose Mosha Boom, which is from Let It Die, which this year is 20 years old, which is kind
0: That's
1: of
0: hard
1: like
0: to
1: that,
0: believe.
1: That can't be, but it is. I guess Mosha Boom changed everything. It was one of the first songs I wrote in one sitting. It was, you know, Let It Die was the first record that I put out that anyone heard. I'd written a record before that that I sold one at a time off the lip of the stage kind of thing. But this song was, it was just a by fluke that I was living in my first apartment with a boyfriend the first time I'd moved out in with someone else. And it was, you know, kind of a crummy, basic, teensy apartment. And we had gone on a trip to visit family and saw a for sale sign in front of this charming, adorable little cottagey house right on the shore on the east coast of Canada. And I came home from that having been really affected by wandering through this apple orchard and down to the shore and seeing this house. And it just was in such stark contrast to my early version of domesticity so that I ended up writing a song in present tense about something that hadn't happened yet. And it took me many years until, in fact, I was living in a little cottage that I realized that song had planted the seed in a kind of a manifestation sense. It had given me this sense. I mean, I was speaking in present tense about things that wouldn't happen for years. And it changed everything in the sense that it changed my relationship to songwriting. It made me think, these things are incantations. You're singing them over and over and over. You're reinforcing these ideas. You're declaring them out loud as if they're the truth. And so I might need to be a little bit more careful about what I declare out loud.
0: That's really interesting.
1: Yeah. I mean, it ended up playing into lots of different songs, like The Bad in Each Other, which is from Metals. I remember feeling like I could have written, you know, used all the power of word with as lances and tried my best to, you know, gain some type of equilibrium by being angry in a song or something. Instead, I chose a way to balance these ideas that two if something went terribly wrong with two people, it could be that two good people did each other wrong, you know?
0: Yeah.
1: So to say that and then sing that thousands of times at concerts rather than some kind of like, you're so vain, you probably think this song, you know, any kind of revenge tune.
0: That's really, I love that. Like it's like a mantra almost, or like with that repetition of saying it and kind of internalizing it.
1: Yeah, they say whatever, you can't have anything you can't imagine having, and that you are
0: visualize.
1: What you think.
0: Yeah.
1: And these things. And actually that was 20 years ago. And over the years I've learned that this was the beginning of that thought process.
0: Oh, that's so cool. And I guess we should, just for people who don't know, because I'm Canadian and I didn't know this for a long time, Mosha Boom is a place. Yes, it's not like a thing or a made-up word. It's a real place in Nova Scotia, right?
1: That's right. It's where this little cottage was.
0: Yeah.
1: I think I remembered seeing that as we drove by and then asking my boyfriend at the time, was there a place called Mosha Boom?
0: It's a great
1: name. Actually, that's where the house was. So I have yet to go back. It's wild.
0: Haven't.
1: No, every time I play Halifax, I want to rent a car and go and drive and go on a pilgrimage to see if that little house is still for sale.
0: I feel like the people of Mosha Boom would be very excited to see you.
1: There's about 8 of them. It's a crossroads, I think.
0: They probably all know all the words to this song. Feist, would you play it for us?
1: Yes, please.
0: This is Mosha Boom on World Cafe.

0: performing live for the World Cafe, a song from her 2004 album, Let It Die. That was Feist with Musha Boom. Feist has been my guest today, playing songs and telling stories from across her career and discography for World Cafe's Backtracking. Feist, thank you so much for being here.
1: Thanks so much for having me.
0: Thanks for being a great inaugural Backtracking guest.
1: I like making history. This is the beginning of probably many of these sessions. So yeah,
0: makes me sad. Thank you so much.
2: There you go. Raina Duris talking with Feist. It's Backtracking. First ever Backtracking. And after we did it, we had a feeling we're like, this is a winner. 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

Welcome back. I'm Kaleo. 35 years of World Cafe. We've had some artists who have been there since the very beginning. And Michelle Indigliocello is one of them. Here's Don't You Want Me.

0: It's Michael Kiwanuka on the Cafe, wrapping up this edition with I'm Getting Ready. Well wishes to Michael Kiwanuka, who announced recently that he is recovering from a stroke, which affected his ability to tour and make music. He's excited to share that he has a new album in the next few months called Fudge. So we can't wait to see Michael out on the road, happy and healthy. All right, that does it for us. We make this show from WXPN at the University of Pennsylvania in Philly. This has been World Cafe from NPR.
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0: From NPR, it's World Cafe. Hey, I am Kaleo, celebrating 35 years of music discovery, and we have new music on the way from several artists, including Fontaines D.C. Less than 2 weeks away from their new album, Dopamine Chamber, we'll get into Marianne. Plus, the War on Drugs released their first song in almost 5 years. That? It's the War on Drugs, I just told you, but it's also the name of the song. We'll get into the latest from Billy Strings. This will break. I just can't. And Michigander. That's all coming up today on World Cafe. And let's begin our adventure with Stephen Wilson Jr., who prior to being a musician was a Golden Gloves boxer and research microbiologist. His new song interpolates the Pixies' Where Is My Mind and features Miranda Lambert. It's called Hardwired.

Welcome one, welcome all. I'm Kaleo. It's World Cafe. We're celebrating 35 years of music discovery, so only appropriate that we begin with new music. And Grian Chatton of Fontaines DC says the new album Dopamine Chamber is only slightly more depressing than their last record, which odd, but on brand for the Irish band. Dopamine Chamber releases in less than 2 weeks. Here's new music from it. It's called Marianne.

0: They've been playing that song out for a while, but they finally released it earlier this month and their first new song in almost 5 years. It's called Who's That? The War on Drugs here on World Cafe. Stay close. We're going into the archive for live performances, including Blind Boys of Alabama, when we get back to World Cafe.
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Welcome back. It's World Cafe, and hey, we are in the vault. It is live from the archives. 35 years of having bands and artists stop by, so we saved those recordings. We thought it would be prudent, and now we play them back for you every episode. And this is, it was so cool when Blind Boys of Alabama stopped by. Here is their cover of Curtis Mayfield's People Get Ready. It's live from the archives on the Cafe.

recorded live for World Cafe. It's Ani DeFranco with Buildings and Bridges. Also, Blind Boys of Alabama with People Get Ready. Billy String's latest album is a tribute to his mom who passed away last year. Here's Burn the Other End on World Cafe.

0: Released in 1995, it's Sunvolt from the album Trace, Windfall. Billy Strings, Burn the Other End before that. On the way, music from Caroline Rose and Michigander before we wrap this hour of World Cafe.
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Welcome back to World Cafe. With new music from Michigander, their latest album is called Over Before You Know It. And if you are watching any of the iPhone Duo reveal, you might recognize this song. It was featured in it. Here's Taxi from Michigander.

0: that is all she wrote.
1: Actually, David Gray wrote Please Forgive Me. So that is all he wrote for that song. He continued to write songs. This is what happens at the end of the show. We get a little slap happy. Hey, I appreciate you listening to World Cafe. We make this show from WXPN at the University of Pennsylvania in Philadelphia, and it is received by all of these wonderful affiliates that make this show possible. So we'll catch you on the next one. It's World Cafe from NPR.
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5: 12 noon Central, 11 a.m. Mountain for Prairie Public. I'm Dave Thompson. The 2027 legislature will look at a bill designed to help with recruitment and retention of teachers. The measure would use 10% of the earnings of the state's Common Schools Trust Fund for teacher pay. Bismarck Republican Representative Mike Nathy is the main sponsor. He says the bill would affect the pay of teachers in both public and private schools. Nathy says the plan would start at $3,400 per teacher per year, and he said that will grow over time, but is capped at 25% of the teacher's salary.
6: This bill is a strategic investment in North Dakota. It is an investment in keeping proven teachers here. It is an investment in reducing teacher turnover. It is an investment in helping rural schools compete for talent. And it is an investment in making sure our students have access to qualified teachers in their classrooms. Most importantly, it shows our educators that their commitment to North Dakota K-12 students is recognized and appreciated.
5: Nick Archuleta is president of North Dakota United, the union that represents teachers. He likes this.
7: For a long time, North Dakota, like other states around the country, and this is important to note, has been struggling with getting enough teachers into the classroom and then keeping them there once they're hired. And the reasons are, of course, the lower pay, the diminished benefits, and that sort of thing. It's tough to keep people. When you consider that they make teachers make 20% less with a bachelor's degree than they could be making in the private sector, it is very difficult, to, first of all, to get them to come into the profession and then to stay here. So this bill goes a long way to fixing that problem.
5: Nathy says he's talked with Governor Armstrong and will likely be part of the governor's budget proposal. The average price of a gallon of gas dropped by 10 cents last week. GasBuddy.com says the average is now $4.12, 19 cents higher than a month ago, $1.30 higher than a year ago. The national average is now $4.30, and that's down 12 cents from the previous week. When COVID hit, many state employees started working from home. But not everyone is back yet.
8: There is not enough space for everybody to have a desk of their own.
5: That's Joe Morissette, director of the Office of Management and Budget. He says there is another issue, and that concerns leased space outside the Capitol.
8: A lot of off-site lease space is no longer leased, which is a significant savings to the state.
5: Morissette says state agencies are now wrestling with that space issue.
8: How much space do they have? How can they best use that? Some of that requires some remodeling to reconfigure that space. Some of it requires agencies to decide, does somebody need a desk? If they're here, do they have to be here three or four times a week, or can they be here two times and they share a workspace with somebody else because then they only need half as much space?
5: Morissette says the Facilities Management Division is working with state agencies to tackle that space issue. Inflation and consumer prices are vastly outpacing other issues voters are worried about ahead of the midterms. We get this story from Mike Moen.
9: YouGov's weekly tracking of voters' concerns shows that at the end of September, nearly 32% said increases in the price of goods and services topped their issue list. That's more than double the second highest result, jumps in the economy. Frank Manzo is an economist at the Midwest Economic Policy Institute, and he says it's hard for a lot of people to not feel retail price pain, including this part of the country.
0: Gas prices are over $4 in every single Midwest state except for one, and diesel is over $6 per gallon everywhere. On top of that, then you, of course, have high mortgage rates. And so what you're hearing is that people are struggling to afford, you know, the basic essentials, and they're not very happy about it.
9: In Minnesota, gas prices have hovered around $4 a gallon and sometimes well north of that over the past 2 months. I'm Mike Moen.
5: Near critical fire weather conditions are possible across far southwestern portions this afternoon. Very warm temperatures will be found across the southwest today with highs into the mid-80s. We could see breezy winds at time Monday into Tuesday and then again Friday into Saturday. A more complete forecast for today, mostly sunny and breezy. Slight chance of showers east, highs mid-60s northeast to mid-80s in southwestern North Dakota. Williston, sunny 58, Minot, mostly sunny 57, Minot Air Force Base, mostly sunny 57, Bismarck, Handan, sunny 62, Dickinson, sunny 57, Headinger, sunny 54, Grand Forks, partly sunny 56, Grand Forks Air Force Base, mostly sunny 57, Devil's Lake, sunny 56, Fargo-Moorhead, partly sunny 58, and Jamestown is reporting sunny and 59 degrees. By Wednesday, the highs will be in the 60s to lower 70s. From the Prairie Public Newsroom, I'm Dave Thompson. Our time is coming up on 1206 Central, 1106 Mountain, Prairie Public, telling the stories of North Dakota and the stories of our Prairie region. And we will have more news coming up this afternoon during Main Street and during All Things Considered here on Prairie Public. Again, our time is coming up on 1206 Central, 1106 Mountain.

It was just one night of sin. Corrine Bailey Rae right there. I get a kick out of the crowd who just roar when she sings the intro. Dr. John, it was such a night. Oh, man, it was. Bonnie Raitt and John Cleary teamed up on that's from that tribute to Fats Domino, I'm in Love Again. Oh, fun. Here's Seth Walker on Into the Music.

The Fargo Public Library presents its Jazz in the Fall concert series, featuring local jazz artists. 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

Benny Wallace blowing the saxophone there. Benny, one of many under the spell of Sonny Rollins. You can really hear it in his playing. That's one called Twilight Time. John Scofield contributing the guitar. You're listening to Into the Music here on Prairie Public. Twilight Time. Here's from a little record called Hush Money, Tarnished Tales of Tawdry Lives. Here's Victor Mesesny.

Yeah. That's Lindsay Zaorski and Delta Royale. All right, there, what a little moonlight can do. Oh, yeah. Well, you know, what was that we heard before? Tarnished tales of tawdry lives, I guess. Blame it on the moon. Here are the Orphan Newsboys, Marty Gross and the Orphan Newsboys.

Oh, man. Easy, buddy. Easy. That's Screaming Jay Hawkins right there. You made me love you. I didn't mean to do it. Bjork before that. Yeah. Here's Joel Shearer.

to it. But you know one thing, girl, I've known all along how you felt. As a matter of fact, I've known ever since last summer, but I just wanted to see how long it would take you to tell me. I knew right after you and the baby got back from your vacation. I guess I should have gone with you, and maybe this wouldn't have happened, but girl, you knew I had to work. But then another thing, if I can't trust you out of my sight for 3 measly little weeks without you falling head over heels in love with some man you never seen before, like some little schoolgirl, well, I don't guess we were meant for each other anyway. And one more thing, when two people were in love, as much as we were in love, and one lover stops loving, you can tell it. Even a fool can tell it. But I'm gonna give you your freedom and let you go on back to it.

leave a forwarding address so the lawyer can send you the papers. I love you, baby, but I also want to see you happy. And oh yeah, one more thing. You don't have to tell me who he is. Would you do something for me? I want you to tell me one thing. Just tell me this one thing.

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That's Lonesome Bob right there. You know, it'd be sad if it weren't so funny. Lonesome Bob. Lonesome Bob. He was tied up with Alison Moreira for a time. In fact, she helped him out quite a lot on his record. Then she made hers.

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That's Alejandro Escobedo and one called The End. Alison Morera before that, Ain't Never Gonna Be Like It Used to Be. Alison, she gets around after she broke up. She like singer-songwriters, though, you know. After she broke up with Lonesome Bob, then she got tied up with Steve Earle. And after she broke up with Steve Earle, she got tied up with Hayes Carl. And I don't know what she's doing these days. Here's Steve Earle from his blues record called Terraplane.

Loudon Wainwright III. Loudon put out a great live recording a few years ago called Career Moves. From that record, that song, Your Mother and I, Loudon Wainwright III. That was Dory Freeman before that. That song, that record was produced by Teddy Thompson, Richard Thompson's son, good friends of the Wainwrights. Let's hear some more from Career Moves. Here's Loudon Wainwright III.

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Remember, they're your guests. 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I know that they'll sing happy.

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But pin the tail upon the donkey in that party dress.

That is Lon Wainwright III, right there. That's from his record Strange Weirdos and one called Daughter. There's a little family band called the Dayton Family Band on Into the Music.

That's one called The Young Folks, right there. Peter, Bjorn, and John with Victoria Bergsman sitting in. Victoria Bergsman's been in a number of bands over the years, including Camera Obscura. I'm Mike Olson. You're listening to Into the Music here on Prairie Public. That was Lucy Michelle and the Velvet Lapels. Before that, we listened to one called With You. Here's Leon Redbone on Into the Music.

do it all the time. Used to do it as a kid. Yeah. When I was about 5 years old, they used to say, here's some money for birdseed. Whistling kept me company. I was never very good. I couldn't whistle with two fingers or through your teeth. But I liked to whistle. Then I heard about classical music, and I used to listen to it, and I tried to whistle like that. And that became special, to learn to whistle special, so that walking down the street, someone would listen to you, and they'd say, there's a special whistler. Oh, I practiced. But didn't do anything for me. The special whistling. It was too classical. Who knows Bach? And I was trying to whistle like Bach. And I did that for a while, but nobody paid any attention. I guess they figured it was funny to whistle like Bach. So I stopped. Started to whistle like everybody else does. Now they look at me and they smile. I earned a smile. Never used to happen to me when I was whistling Bach. I just whistle things that I hear on the jukeboxes, you know. And people say, yeah. Well, gotta leave you now. Keep whistling.

0: That's John Prine right there, Jim Rothermel, playing the penny whistle on that one. Time for a little fishing and whistling. Going down to the fishing hole, that was John Rahouse doing that one for us. And I got that started with Ken Nordine, who he was quite a character. He used to have, Ken used to have a show called Word Jazz on public radio for many years. I'm Mike Olson. You're listening to Into the Music here on Prairie Public. He was a great friend of John Prine's. Here's Steve Goodman.
1: I remember when I met Carl Martin. It must have been a dozen years ago. This wise old gent was gray and bent, but his eyes had a fiery glow. He was born April Fool's Day of 1906 near Big Stone Gap, VA. He could play a little fiddle and some blues guitar that he'd picked up along the way. But Jethro, once he put his hands on the mandolin, he lit up just like a Christmas tree. Along with Ted Bogan and Howard Armstrong, they were the best string band I ever did see. Now for 50-odd years, they played rent parties, roadhouses, concerts, and festivals too. At the drop of a hat, these three black cats would play you every song they knew. It was Lady Be Good and the Barnyard Dance and the Ice Cream Freezer Blues. Now they'd trot the oldest chestnuts out and make everyone sound brand new. And little white boys with their shiny guitars would follow right along at their heels. They learned all the words and they learned all the chords, but they never did learn how it feels. Now one night I asked Carl where he got the fire, and he said, Steve, you gotta understand. You wanna be someone, you better have some fun, and you

was an all-night blowout jam. We played and we sang and we drank for hours until the sun came up again. It was blues and ballads, ragtime, Dixieland, swing, some old-time show tunes, and then Carl Martin sang some songs nobody else knew, and some I haven't heard since then. But right before dawn, he did two more songs just to separate the strong from the faint. It was a red-hot rendition of The Old Pine Tree and a double-time version of The Saints, with the mandolin behind his head. When he was done, those of us who could still breathe took off our hats to that man. Carl had played everybody under the table that night, and he said, "You better get it while you can."

You know, Carl and his buddies never got too far. When he died, Martin didn't have a dime. He was a little behind in his payments and a little bit ahead of his time. Last week, some so-called musicians stayed up real late and burned one down. The liquor kept coming, so we kept strumming till a minute or two before dawn. There were those who stayed and those who faded, but soon I was left all alone. I don't believe in ghosts, but I could swear I heard Carl Martin singing one more song. It went, you better get it while you can. You better get it while you can. If you wait too long, it'll all be gone.

Now we know where the liquor is going. Oh, that wooden leg. That's Carl Martin, Ted Bogan, and Howard Armstrong. Martin, Bogan, and Armstrong right there. And sweet Georgia Brown. Steve Goodman before that, remembering his friend Carl Martin. Steve produced a record for Martin, Bogan, and Armstrong. We listened to one called You Better Get It While You Can. I'm Mike Olson. 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

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Jazz broke musical boundaries while giving voice to a changing America. Folk and rock became soundtracks for generations questioning the world around them. And music is still doing that today. It's part of what Mike Olson brings to Prairie Public. His playlists respond to what's happening now while reaching across genres and generations. The best thing is, there's a person behind these tracks. And when you reach out and say, "Hey Mike, what was that song?" he responds. 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

Yeah, Madeline Peru and William Gallison. William playing the guitar on that one. Back in your own backyard. Here's Emmylou Harris teamed up with Dolly Parton and Linda Ronstadt.

Emmylou, Dolly Parton, and Linda Ronstadt right there, and How High the Moon. Some pretty awesome pickers there. Jerry Douglas on the dobro, Ricky Skaggs on mandolin, Tony Rice on the acoustic guitar, and Albert Lee playing that double-tracked electric guitar. Of course, that song originally recorded by Les Paul and Mary Ford was a big hit for them. Les Paul, who invented multi-tracking and double leads and a pretty phenomenal musician. Here's Les Paul and Mary Ford.

0: Les Paul had a long life and a long career of making music. He teamed up with his friend Chet Atkins on a couple of records, Chester and Lester, and one called Guitar Monsters. Here's Chet Atkins and Les Paul.
1: That moon glow.
2: Oh, great. Whatever key you want, I don't know.
1: Well, if we started like you do, a little thing like... And I'll do... How can we get into it?
2: I go on. Stop.
1: Well, it goes right in. Okay, listen to this for an intro.
2: That's a cool...
1: Where do they come in, Les? Where is one there?
2: Right where one is.

Chet Atkins and Les Paul. And yeah, I bet they studied those Mel Bay books. Here's Roseanne Cash on Into the Music.

said, it's a dangerous night. Take my arm and I'll carry the basket. And she said, well, all right, well, all right. The world's half full of women and the world's half full of men.

Yeah, from his record Songwriter, it's Johnny Cash. That one sat on the shelf for 30 years before they released it. Well, all right. He also wrote one called The Tennessee Flat Top Box. Roseanne Cash performed that one for us. 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

Willie Nelson, Ray Price, and Merle Haggard teamed up on that one. I love you because you're you. Ry Cooder before that. Ry Cooder wrote that song. You know, Ry didn't write, he hasn't written too many songs, but when he does, he writes a good one. That's one called 5,000 Country Music Songs. I'm Mike Olson. 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A lot of people do. 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

Willie Nelson doing one called Hands on the Wheel. That goes back to his Redheaded Stranger record. Sean Colvin got her start playing country music. Here's Sean.

0: That's the Lefty Frizzell tune. Sean Colvin doing that for us from a collection called In Their Own Words. I'm Mike Olson. You're listening to Into the Music here on Prairie Public. Great singers, songwriters, Lefty Frizzell and Merle Haggard, Ray Price, Willie Nelson. I've got a special for you. Put together again right at the end of Merle Haggard and Ray Price's careers. It's called Last of the Breed. That's up next here on Prairie Public.
1: Good evening, friends. There is a direct line of descent in country music from Jimmy Rogers and the Carter family in the late 1920s and the Grand Ole Opry and Roy Acuff beginning in the 20s and 30s. In the 30s and 40s, the line continued with cowboys like Roy Rogers and Gene Autry, Western swing greats such as Bob Wills, and legendary bluegrass musicians well represented by Bill Monroe, Lester Flatt, and Earl Scruggs, among others. Honky-tonk music took over in the next couple of decades as played by Hank Williams, Ernest Tubb, and Lefty Frizzell. Inspired by its predecessors, the Nashville sound was born in the 1950s and featured the likes of Jim Reeves, Patsy Cline, and Eddie Arnold. A musical DNA test proves the bloodlines of Ray Price, Willie Nelson, and Merle Haggard beyond the shadow of a doubt. Ray worked with Williams and Wills. Willie wrote for Patsy and Ray. And Merle? Well, hell, he's Merle Haggard. Together, the three of them can legitimately lay claim to the title of the last of the breed. I'm Ray Benson, moonlighting from my regular job, picking with a sleep at the wheel. Welcome to Willie Nelson, Merle Haggard, and Ray Price, Last of the Breed, live in concert.

0: you.
1: Ray Price and the Cherokee Cowboys with San Antonio Rose. I've known Ray, Willie, and Merle for years, professionally, personally,

0: is the other Ray.
1: This is the first of the breed, and the first and the last of the breed.
2: The last over there. You're the middle man.
0: Just so we can set the record straight, I just want to know about how you, you know, hired Willie. So we want it down on tape.
2: Well, we Johnny Paycheck at that time was Donnie Young.
0: Donnie Young.
2: And I had an altercation, and
1: you had a what?
2: An altercation.
3: Altercation.
0: Discussion.
2: So he decided he wanted to go somewhere else, go to work. And Willie was starving to death, and I knew he played was a good musician.
1: I was working for him. He knew I was starving to death.
0: What were you
1: writing
0: for
1: his publishing company over there?
0: Oh, you were writing for him?
2: Oh, yeah. Yeah, I got his best.
3: What
2: song
3: years was that?
0: What'd you get? What'd he write?
2: Oh, Crazy and things like that. Nightlife.
3: What years?
2: Him and 14 others on Nightlife.
0: What year?
1: What year was that, you know?
2: What?
1: That I came to write. For...
2: Up there?
1: Who am I?
2: I don't know.
1: The year when I went to work writing for Pamper Music, what year was that?
2: I was in the late 50s.
1: And then I went to work for you, though, as on the road playing bass.
2: Right.
1: Had to be pretty close after that. Cause...
2: Yeah.
0: So were you a bass player, by the way?
2: Hal Smith was.
1: Yeah, I think so.
2: Hal Smith wasn't known for giving a lot of money for his writers anyway.
1: Ray, no. Well, the money that I was making, Hank Cochran gave me his raise. He was supposed to get a $50 a week raise, and so he talked Hal Smith into giving me that $50. At least that's his story.
0: But then you were not a bass player when you joined his band.
1: Absolutely. Well, we didn't spread that word around a lot. But Ray called me and said, "Can you play bass?" And I said, "Sure, can everybody?"
2: You should have seen him in Paycheck's uniform.
0: It was a little small?
1: Oh, it's a little small. It's one of those snooty rhinestone things. It's pink. And it was pink.
2: Oh, yeah.
1: And blue. All those sparkly colors and things.
2: Oh, yeah, I had everything. Yeah.
0: That kind of explains what happened to you.
1: Yeah. I mean, that's my first.
0: I ain't wearing these pink suits. So you went out on road play with Ray, and that's how you know, of course, him. And then, Haggard, when'd you run into these two guys? You're the youngster of the bunch.
3: Well, I remember meeting Willie at his house in Nashville. I think it was 1964 at a poker game that was going on out there.
0: Still going on.
3: And I met Ray, I think, in 1966. We did about 35 days together on a tour. And then, you know, our lives have touched each other's lives many times over the years.
4: In March 2007, these three living legends and Country Music Hall of Famers performed on stage together for the first time on a tour called The Last of the Breed. The name says it all. No one sings country music with the passion and purity of these elder statesmen of classic country music. Now, the final epic performance of that history-making tour has been captured in high def and 5.1 digital surround sound. For fans like us, it is the ultimate country music experience. Backed by my band, Asleep at the Wheel, and Ray Price's Cherokee Cowboys, Willie Nelson, Merle Haggard, and Ray Price, Last of the Breed, live in concert, delivers a feature-length masterclass in the music we've just been talking about. If you don't believe me, you can sure believe

0: Ray Price once roomed with Hank Williams and formed the Cherokee Cowboys in 1953. He also shocked a number of purists when his string back numbers like For the Good Times climbed the pop charts.
1: Ladies and gentlemen, that's Ray Price.
0: Willie Nelson, Merle Haggard, and Ray Price, Last of the Breed, live in concert.
1: And the Cherokee Cowboys.
0: Let's go back to the tour bus with this dynamic trio.
2: Let's see, y'all talk about Bob Wills, because that's
3: the... Let's talk about ourselves.
2: You know, talk about yourself about Bob Wills. Tell the stories you can't tell. Every one of us, sleep at the wheel.
3: Merle probably got a lot of good Bob Wills stories. Bob Wills came from my birthday in the year 1970 in Bakersfield, and he'd already had the major stroke, was in a wheelchair and was unable to play, but I got all the band together and had it up over my ranch, Bob Wills and Texas Playboys, one night only. And a lot of those guys hadn't seen each other in several years, and some of them were enemies, and some of them didn't like each other, and some did. But anyway, they were there, and that we played for like 24 hours, you know, and there was a lot of funny things happened. I remember I walked by, Bob was sitting in his wheelchair in front of the bandstand, and the Texas Playboys were playing, and Bob did like that, I leaned down, and he said, "Get your fiddle." I said, "Hey," I said, "I've just been playing a couple of months." He said, "Get your fiddle." And he said, "Tell Johnny Gimble he's flat."
4: That breaks meter.
3: And I went up there on the stage, and I got the fiddle, and they were in the middle of a tune. I'd leaned over, and I told Gimble, I said, "Hey, the old man said you're flat." He said, "Well, I'll push that old sumbitch in the pool."

0: Ray Price. Ray Benson, Asleep at the Wheel. Floyd Domino, Freddie Powers. Is there no end to it?
1: Merle Haggard on fiddle and then guitar, and finally joined by Willie Nelson for his classic Okie from Muskogee. Merle and Willie do it some more right after this on The Last of the Breed.
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1: Howdy, folks. I'm Ray Benson, and we've been listening to music and memories from a great new DVD called Last of the Breed, Live in Concert. Willie Nelson, Merle Haggard, and Ray Price know how to put across a song. They know considerably less about the livestock business, but they're learning.
3: My friend, Arthur Hancock says that the quickest way to run a billion into a million is get in the horse business.
4: That's true. Or the hog business.
5: Yeah. Now, you were in the hog business, weren't
4: yes,
5: you?
4: Sir, I was.
5: You're a hog farmer, weren't you?
4: Lost many fortunes.
5: Sweet pig. How many hogs do you have?
4: I started out with 17.
3: And too many of them.
6: How'd you lose money in the hog business?
4: Let me tell you. Me and Johnny Bush was living over there across the road from each other in Ridgetop, and I decided to, you know, raise some hogs. So we went to the auction, and we bought 17 wiener pigs. You know, about like that. And had them thrown in my pickup, brought them back home. We paid 25 cents a pound for them. And we built a little pen for them, so it was January, cold, snow. So, but the pigs were about this high, and the pen, the bottom plank was about that high. So as soon as we dumped them 22 out of the back, they ran right under the deal, went out all over the hollow. So we spent the rest of the day running down 17 pigs. And then I started feeding them, you know. I had them on feeders, you know. I had the feeder here, and I had the water over there.
3: You know, I was up there.
4: Yeah, I raised some roosters for you. But anyway, I fed those pigs for 5 months, I think. Bought them at 25 cents a pound, fed them for 5 months, sold them. The market was 17 cents a pound. And it stayed like that every year that I raised pigs.
6: That was the price of your lesson.
0: Let's do Poncho and Lefty.

0: Ray Price, Asleep at the Wheel, everybody. This has been a great tour. This is the last night of a two-week tour, 15 days. And this has been really something that we'll all remember for 20 or 30 minutes, I know. Just kidding, a long time. Thank y'all very much. We love you. Thank you.
1: The Last of the Breed, Willie Nelson, Merle Haggard, and Ray Price, Country Music Hall of Famers all, join forces in song, coming right up. But first...
2: Price, you've worked with everybody. I mean, you started with Hank Williams and everybody.
3: Well, tell me about Hank Williams. How was Hank to work with or for?
4: Hank was a great cat. And, you know, everybody said he was a drug addict. It's not true. The only thing he ever did is he was an alcoholic. That's a drug, I guess. Yeah. But, periodic, and you go into a town, a lot of times you have a, like, we played one time in Norfolk, and the promoter brought a pint of whiskey to him and got him drunk, so they didn't have to pay him. We had about 12,000 people.
2: Yeah. And
4: that happened to him a lot.
2: And he was a natural, right? I mean, he just...
4: Absolutely.
2: Yeah. I mean, there's... But he was street smart. I mean, he seemed like... He must have been...
4: Well, he was raised on the streets of Montgomery, you know, and he... Shine shoes, sold peanuts, sold paper so that him and his mama could live.
2: Yeah.
4: Had a pretty tough story, but he was a fine person.
2: And you were, you went to Nashville what year, you remember?
4: I went to Nashville, I was put up as his guest Thanksgiving of 51, and then in January of 52, I started on the road with him. I only worked one tour with him, and I wasn't one of the band or anything like that.
2: Just open the show.
4: Just open, yeah. It's kind of tough when Hank wasn't there.
0: Thank y'all very much. Ray Price, what about Nightlife? Would you sing that for me?

0: Mr. Wheel, Freddie Powers. Thank y'all very much. We love you.
1: Well, I'm about to get on the road again myself, but first, let's hear from the last of the breed one last time.
2: Let me say that I want to thank you, Sleepy at the Wheel, Freddie Powers.
3: Freddie?
2: Absolutely. Yeah, Ray Price and the Cherokee Cowboys and Merle. This has been fun.
4: It really has. I've enjoyed it myself.
3: I think we've hit a big lick for country music. And that's what I want to say.
5: Good evening, friends.

0: That was our host, Ray Benson, with Asleep at the Wheel from the Last of the Breed Tour. The DVD, Willie Nelson, Merle Haggard, and Ray Price, Last of the Breed Live in Concert, from A&E Home Video, will be on sale September 25th. 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We'd like to thank A&E Home Video, New Video Group, Albert Spivak of Ambassador Entertainment, Peter Schwarz, Bridget Bauer, and of course Ray Benson and Asleep at the Wheel. Most of all, we want to thank Willie Nelson, Merle Haggard, and Ray Price for keeping the country music torch burning bright. This has been a Tres Hombres production. 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

Oh, yeah, there's some pretty mean pickers right there. Ricky Skaggs, Earl Scruggs, and Doc Watson, Rolling in My Sweet Baby's Arms. Dolly Parton before that. That's an old Flat and Scruggs tune. I'm Gonna Sleep with One Eye Open from now on. I'm going to take you down to the Savannah Music Festival and hear from the Earls of Leicester, a group that Jerry Douglas put together to celebrate the music of Leicester Flatt and Earl Scruggs. That's up next here on Prairie Public.

0: The great Dobro player Jerry Douglas grew up listening to the music of Lester Flatt and Earl Scruggs, and he always wanted to play it, except that he was a couple of generations behind. But in 2012, Jerry created a band that could not only pay homage to the legacy of the Foggy Mountain Boys, but they could do it with integrity and authenticity while having a great time in the process. Welcome to the Savannah Music Festival Live. I'm Rob Gibson, director of the festival. In 2012, Dobro master Jerry Douglas had the idea for a band called the Earls of Lester that would feature some of his closest Nashville buddies who all wanted to relish in the opportunity to surround one microphone on stage and sing and play like the Foggy Mountain Boys. First, they made a recording, then they bought the clothing, and finally, they arranged several special appearances for the band, including a stop at our festival in Savannah. I think it's fair to say they exceeded everyone's expectations by delivering a first-class performance that would have made Flatt and Scruggs proud without ever sounding retro in any way. During the next hour, we're going to listen to the second of a two-part radio series featuring Jerry Douglas and his latest project. Let's go now to the stage of the Trustees Theater and listen as Jerry introduces the program live at the 2015 Savannah Music Festival.
1: Howdy, folks. How y'all doing? We're the Earls of Lester, and we play Flatt and Scruggs music. And so if you've come to see somebody do Paper Airplane or I don't know, Two Pina Coladas or...
2: Hey,
1: he wrote that, actually, but...
3: Bought a lot of Martha White Fly with that song. I'll tell you that right now.
1: So we're going to head right into it with a Shuckin' the Corn. How y'all doing?

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It's awful nice to be down here in Savannah, Georgia. How y'all doing out there? I'm going to do a little tune called Don't Let Your Deal Go Down.

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It's time for us to do a little number about digging a hole out yonder in the meadow. And how about that? 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

0: Oh, that's Sean Lane.
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1: How many mamas we got out there in the audience? Sure. Y'all say? All right, we're going to send y'all out a song right here. Is it time for that? I think it is, isn't it? One about mamas and the old calaboose. Some old day. You ready, Sean?

Well, here's one. This goes back into the early 60s, I think. I remember my dad coming home after a Saturday night with his band playing in a beer joint somewhere in northeastern Ohio, coming home where he had robbed this single, Flattens Crook single, from the jukebox. And I'm trying to remember what was on the flip side of this. I think it was Cold, Cold Lovin'. This is a song that goes way back. This is called I'll Go Steppin' Too. Something about a cat.

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0: Yeah, that's what keeps me feeling 6 years old every night we play this stuff. 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But it's the same. God, it's a little scary up here at times, folks. Well, what do we got for the fine folks now, Les?
1: Well, let me just tell you this, Uncle Flux. 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We're gonna have to slow it on down one more time.
0: You got to get up to get that get down feeling.
1: Do a little number. It's almost a sacred number, but it's kind of a drinking tavern song kind of sacred number. It's called
0: Gold Home. This was the 60s, folks.

0: Flower.
1: Oh, we'll do this while Brother Charlie's got the old guitar out. Do an old Carter family song called You Are My Flower.

0: Oh, thank you, Charlie Christmas. Now, you know, up there in old Music City, you know, the old Foggy Mountain Boys, they had a little sponsor that helped them along quite a bit. And they sold a lot of flour and a lot of cornmeal back then on a little for a little company. Lots of big old hot, steaming hot biscuits. 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Goodness gracious, they're good. We're talking about the Martha White Company. It's been awful nice to Flattin' Scruggs and the Foggy Mountain Boys.
1: They've been nice to us, too.
0: They've been nice to us, too, yes. As you can see by our belt line. One called the Martha White theme song.

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1: Thank you, folks. 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

0: y'all so much. 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

0: Where you belong, Supreme.
1: Oh, thank you so much. It's been a real pleasure to be down here in Savannah. I'm going to do a couple more here for you. Maybe this is one. All right. One called Will You Be Lonesome, too.

0: 2 minutes. We'll be out there to see you.
1: Thank y'all so much.
2: We just listened to the second of a two-part series featuring the Earls of Leicester live at the 2015 Savannah Music Festival. The Earls of Leicester is a project conceived by Jerry Douglas featuring the music of Lester Flatt and Earl Scruggs. The Earls of Leicester included Charlie Cushman on banjo and vocals, Sean Lane on mandolin, Barry Bales on bass, Sean Camp on guitar and vocals, and Johnny Warren on the fiddle. And that brings us to the end of another edition of the Savannah Music Festival Live. The program was written by yours truly and produced by Ryan McMakin. The recordings were engineered by Kevin Rose of Elevated Basement Studio. You can hear this program again online at savannahmusicfestival.org. I'm Rob Gibson. Thanks for joining us, and tune in again next week for another edition of the Savannah Music Festival Live.

You are listening to Prairie Public, a news, music, and information service in partnership with North Dakota State University, including KDSU, Fargo, KFJM in Grand Forks, and KPBR Williston.

Individually, Ry Cooter, Ricky Skaggs, and Sharon White are acclaimed veterans of the roots music scene. But when they decided to join forces in concert as Cooter White Skaggs, they became an Americana supergroup steeped in traditional roots music. Welcome to the Savannah Music Festival Live. I'm Rob Gibson, director of the festival. In the spring of 2016, after a string of well-received shows the year before, Cooter White Skaggs took their show on the road once again. Guitarist, singer, and producer Ry Cooter has created one of the most unique and enviable careers in contemporary music. Besides his slew of solo albums, he's worked with an array of artists ranging from Captain Beefheart, Judy Collins, and Taj Mahal to Nancy Sinatra, Eric Clapton, and Ali Farka Touré. Multi-instrumentalist and singer Ricky Skaggs began his career as a mandolin prodigy and apprenticed with the bluegrass great Ralph Stanley before recording a number of country hits in Nashville in the 1980s and continuing to lead one of the finest bluegrass groups of the past 20 years. Vocalist and acoustic guitarist White is a member of the esteemed country family act The Whites, and she also happens to have been married to Ricky Skaggs since 1981. The band members make a multi-generational family affair with Sharon singer-guitarist sister Cheryl White, the White family patriarch, 85-year-old Buck White on piano, Cooter's son Joaquim on drums, along with bassist Mark Fain. Let's go now to the stage of the Lucas Theater for the Arts and listen as Cooter Skaggs White kicked off their concert live at the 2016 Savannah Music Festival.

0: Well, we're happy to be here at the music festival this year. Really glad that you asked us to come be a part of this. Ricky's been down here before, but I just think it's only fair that the rest of us get to be here this
1: never
0: time.
1: Never been here before.
0: Never been here before, never played this festival.
1: Never even heard of it.
0: I've heard of it. Oh, I have. He comes home bragging about such as all the time. So, but we're happy to be here. We're bringing you the songs that go back to our childhood and even long time before that. The songs for the good people, and you would be the good people. So I hope you enjoy the songs we picked out for you tonight. Nothing newer than 1960. Shoot, I'm not even
1: two
0: sure.
1: And a half.
0: 62, possibly, yes.
2: Only thing newer is Joaquin and Mark fame.
0: Well, y'all will have to forgive us tonight if we mention some of our heroes, like Merle Travis. We're going to be mentioning people from time to time, the people that brought these songs to birth and to light. And this is Merle Travis was a great part of country music foundations. He was a master guitar player, master songwriter, and a great entertainer. This is one of his best called Sweet Temptation.

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1: The old home place. Here it goes.

0: Thank you, folks.
1: Sharon and I got to do something that we'd wanted to do for a long, long time. It's a couple of years ago. We did our first duet CD. It's called Hearts Like Ours, and Rye came in and played a couple of songs with us on there, and it's something that we really, really, it was kind of more than a bucket list. It was just something that our hearts really wanted to do. We had a big old country hit back in the 80s, and we just thought, oh my goodness, these labels will just have plenty of brains and want us to do a duet record. But no, they didn't, so anyway.
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3: Swamp Dog turned 84 years old this year, which is more than six decades older than he thought he'd ever be, thanks to an early experience at his Catholic school as a kid.
4: The nun there, Sister Gervais, she spanked me out in the hallway, and she said, Mr. Williams, you're not going to live to be 21.
3: That encounter led to Swamp Dog's lifelong preoccupation with death and mortality, something that you can hear on his new album, Swamp Dog Contemplates the Afterlife. Coming up, Swamp Dog talks about that album, about his long, weird music career, and how performing has always helped him overcome fear.
4: Once I get out there and it's grooving, I lose all of that.
3: Swamp Dog, today. I'm Raina Duras, and this is World Cafe.

To start things off today, an artist who stood in for Tom Petty at a tribute to Tom Petty and the Heartbreakers at the Americana Awards earlier this month. And he said he was so enthralled by being up there with the Heartbreakers that for a minute, he forgot to sing. It's Chris Stapleton. Here he is with Tennessee Whiskey.

0: Final Approach on World Cafe. It's from his new album, Swamp Dog Contemplates the Afterlife. That album is out now. Thank you so, so much for spending this time with me today, Swamp Dog. This has been so fun.
1: Thank you.
0: Swamp Dog, what a guy. I've been doing this job for a little while, but I was genuinely starstruck for that one. Thank you so much to World Cafe producer Miguel Perez for his work on that session. Thank you as well to all of our affiliate stations across the country who bring this show to you. We produce it at WXPN at the University of Pennsylvania in Philadelphia. I'm Raina Duris. 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
0: The Americana Honors and Awards were held earlier this month in Nashville. Coming up this hour, you'll hear a live World Cafe recording from the artist who won Artist of the Year.
4: Don't try to fix it when you break my heart. And dark, that's gonna leave a mark.
0: Plus, you'll hear one of the other nominees in that Americana Artist of the Year category doing a new cover of this Canadian 90s song.